0: Asia, when a certain Mickey Mouse starred as the magician's apprentice who summons a broomstick to life to help complete his chores.
1: It's a remarkably well-crafted piece.
0: Conductor Nikolai Scheps Snyder.
1: It's funny. It's interesting. It's something that draws you in immediately. I mean, you can envision the story, even not knowing the story behind it, not having seen Fantasia either. It's impossible not to understand that this music is a story. And I think listening to that, everybody feels that.
0: The Sorcerer's Apprentice was, in some ways, an atypical piece for Dukas, a ruthlessly self-critical composer who allowed just 15 of his works to be published in his lifetime. The French composer also wrote a substantial opera, a symphony, a piano sonata, and some smaller-scale pieces. But The Sorcerer's Apprentice inspired several composers, including Debussy and Stravinsky. We'll hear a December 2022 performance. Nikolai Scheps Snyder leads the Chicago Symphony Orchestra in The Sorcerer's Apprentice by Dukas.

0: The Sorcerer's Apprentice by Dukas. Nikolai Szeps Znaider led the Chicago Symphony Orchestra. Our French connection continues with Francis Poulenc. The Parisian composer wrote his concerto for organ, strings, and timpani on a commission from Princess Edmond de Polignac, born Winnereta Singer, the American heiress to the Singer sewing machine fortune. The princess hosted many star-studded salons in Paris and wanted an easy organ piece that she herself could tackle with a small chamber group. But Poulenc soon realized that the work had the potential to be grander and more significant. He'd lost a dear friend in a car accident in 1936, and in the period that followed, he reacquainted himself with his Catholic faith. He traveled to a pilgrimage site in southwestern France, studied sacred music, and digested the great organ works of Bach and Buxtehude. He fashioned these many influences into a concerto that is both light and somber, elegant and dazzling.
1: It's, of course, a staple of any soloist's career on the organ.
0: That's organist Cameron Carpenter, who makes his CSO debut in this program.
1: And it's by Francis Poulenc, who is one of the outstanding tonalists of the era, was, of course, continuing in an exclusively tonal direction when the world around him was descending into serialism and other sorts of musical nihilism.
0: Cameron Carpenter. We'll hear a 2022 performance now, recorded at Orchestra Hall. Cameron Carpenter joins the Chicago Symphony Orchestra and conductor Nikolai Szeps Znaider. This is the Concerto for Organ, Strings, and Timpani by Poulenc.

The Concerto for Organ, Strings, and Timpani by Poulenc. Nikolaj Jeps-Znaider led the Chicago Symphony Orchestra, and Cameron Carpenter was the organ soloist. Carpenter performed on the Casa Vonfrère Opus 3765 organ. The instrument was installed in 1998 and dedicated the following year to conclude the Symphony Center expansion and renovation project. And the audience calls Cameron Carpenter back for an encore. From Bach's Goldberg Variations, this is the Variation No. 20.

0: usually associated with a harpsichord or piano, but played here on the organ. That was the Variation No. 20 from Bach's Goldberg Variations, an encore by Cameron Carpenter. Coming up next, Cameron Carpenter returns. And later, music by Ravel. Stay with us.
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0: This is the Chicago Symphony Orchestra in concert. I'm Lisa Simeone. Camille Saint-Saëns came to the organ naturally. He worked for some 25 years as a church organist in Paris, including a stint at La Madeleine, the official church of the French Empire. This wealth of experience fed into his Symphony No. 3, the Organ Symphony, but it isn't meant to be a full-fledged display vehicle, as organist Cameron Carpenter explains.
6: The way in which Saint-Saëns deploys the organ is highly strategic. You don't hear it until the second half of the first movement, in other words, the second movement.
0: What's more interesting to Cameron Carpenter is what all this means.
6: One has a sense of the outsider aspect of the organ, in that the tens of thousands of notes played by the orchestra culminates in a long pedal tone when the organ is holding a G for about 25 seconds at a sort of almost an apathetic mezzo forte, while the rest of the orchestra is engaged in this, some of the most dynamic and sweeping, not to mention virtuosic, movement, while you are resigned to one note during the best moment of the piece, is of course somehow symptomatic to me of the role of the organist, which is again an outsider role.
0: And Cameron Carpenter takes the stage along with conductor Nikolai Jeps-Znyder and the Chicago Symphony Orchestra. This is the Symphony No. 3 in C minor, the Organ Symphony by Saint-Saëns.

0: The Symphony No. 3 in C minor, the Organ Symphony by Saint-Saëns, a performance by the Chicago Symphony Orchestra, led by Nikolai Szeps-Znyder. Cameron Carpenter was the soloist, performing on the 3400-pipe Casavant Frères organ. Still to come, our tour through French repertoire continues with work by Ravel. Stay with us.
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3: This is the Chicago Symphony Orchestra program. I'm Lisa Simeone. The performances we just heard were dedicated to the late conductor Bramwell Tovey, who was originally slated to conduct the program, but who sadly died in July 2022. Stepping in was Nikolai Zepps-Znyder, whom some listeners may also know as an accomplished violinist. Zepps-Znyder was introduced to the CSO by Ninth Music Director Daniel Barenboim, and over the years he's appeared as both a violinist and a conductor. With that connection in mind, we'll turn next to a 1991 recording of music by Maurice Ravel. This is the Suite No. 2 from Ravel's ballet, Daphnis and Chloe. Daniel Barenboim leads the Chicago Symphony Orchestra.

The Suite No. 2 from Ravel's Daphnis and Chloe. Daniel Barenboim led the Chicago Symphony Orchestra in a 1991 recording for the Erato label. In his 2009 book, Music Quickens Time, Barenboim briefly discusses Ravel's Bolero and the many ways that it's perceived. He writes that, to some listeners, it's a single, wonderful, upward assault. Others hear a fantasia of repetitiveness, and still others hear, what else, but an incitement to sizzling passion. Decide for yourself, as we hear a 1991 performance by the CSO.

0: Bolero by Ravel, a 1991 recording by the Chicago Symphony Orchestra, led by Daniel Barenboim. And that's all for this week's show. 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Music production was by Charlie Post. Vanessa Moss is the executive producer. I'm Lisa Simeone.
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5: We're going to hear some music of George Frederick Handel right now. My name is Peter Van de Graaff, by the way. Later on, the Enigma Variations by Sir Edward Elgar. Before we get to one of the grand concertos, the Concerto Grosso, Opus 6, number 11 by Handel, we have this piece which has one of the most curious titles in music history. It's a set of variations originally for the harpsichord, which is known as the Harmonious Blacksmith. And no one really knows why it's called that. There was a story that was invented, apparently. It wasn't true, but it's worth telling because it may be possible that Handel apparently was taking refuge during a thunderstorm at a blacksmith's shop and listening to the anvil gave him some idea for music. But however he came up with the title, here it is, Harmonious Blacksmith Variations as arranged for brass quintet, interestingly. And here is the New Mexico Brass Quintet.

an arrangement of the Air with Variations, The Harmonious Blacksmith, as it's known by George Frederick Handel. And that was performed by the New Mexico Brass Quintet. More Handel to follow, and then we're going to turn to Elgar's Enigma Variations. Stay tuned. This is one of the grand concertos, Concerti Grossi, by George Frederick Handel, which he wrote when he was in England. It is from the Opus 6 set, the number 11, and it's performed by the Orpheus Chamber Orchestra.

A concerto is a work for solo instrument or instruments and orchestra. A concerto grosso or grand concerto is a concerto for multiple solo instruments and orchestra, but sometimes the soloists play by themselves as soloists and sometimes with the body of the orchestra. And that was one of the concerti grossi, grand concertos, or concertos, opus 6 by George Frederick Handel. The number 11 we heard performed by the Orpheus Chamber Orchestra. This is also by Handel. By the way, that music was composed while he was in London, and we have some English music, very famous English music, coming up in a moment. But this was also composed when Handel was in London, but some 15 years later, it comes from his oratorio, Theodora, Venus Laughing from the Skies, is this little chorus.

You can hear the laughing in the music. Venus Laughing from the Skies from Theodora, an oratorio by Handel, Nicholas Arnoncourt, and the Vienna Concertus Musicus. Here is music now by Sir Edward Elgar, really the work which made his name, written in 1898. The theme of this Variations on an Original Theme, or Enigma Variations, is a representation of Elgar himself and the loneliness of the creative artist. And each of the variations is a portrait of a friend or family member, except the very last one is a self-portrait. Here is the London Philharmonic, Bryden Thompson, the conductor, and the Enigma Variations by Sir Edward Elgar.

Sir Edward Elgar, 42 years old when he wrote that composition, and it propelled him into international fame. He knew that it was a masterpiece when he finished it. The Enigma Variations, Variations on an Original Theme, and that was the London Philharmonic, conducted by Bryden Thompson. That last variation, by the way, is a self-portrait of Elgar, and the theme on which they're all based is something of a self-portrait as well. This also from England, but it comes from around 1600. It's called an aria. Most arias are sung, but this is just an instrumental composition by a composer named Peter Phillips, and we hear a performance by the Parley of Instruments.

the Parley of Instruments, and some music of Peter Phillips, an aria. This is your host, Peter Vandegraaff. 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It's 10 o'clock. I'm Peter Vandegraaff. I'm going to play for you some music by Richard Strauss in just a few minutes. And both now and after the Strauss, we have music by friends of his, associates of his, whom he influenced. Let us hear some music by a composer who was Dresden-based. He was not a close associate of Strauss, an acquaintance, and his late romantic style is similar to that of Strauss. His name is Theodor Blumer. He lived from 1881 to 1964, and he's actually buried right near Karl Maria von Weber in Dresden. He wrote this music in the 1920s, and it's in part inspired by 1920s dance forms. This is called the Boston Waltz, and it's performed by the Moran Wind Quintet.

although by a German composer. That's American inspired. It's called the Boston Waltz by Theodor Blumer, and a performance by the Moran Wind Quintet. A little bit later on, we'll listen to a violin sonata by a friend of this composer, who is Richard Strauss. Here is his Horn Concerto No. 1, which he wrote early in his life. His father was one of the great horn players in Germany in the 19th century. Here is Hermann Baumann with the Leipzig Gewandhaus Orchestra, conducted by Kurt Masur, and Richard Strauss's first concerto.

Horn player Hermann Baumann joined by the Leipzig Gewandhaus Orchestra led by Kurt Mazur, and that was the first horn concerto by Richard Strauss. Just a couple of years after he wrote that, he wrote this little song called Die Zeitlose, The Timeless One. It's sung by mezzo-soprano Anke von Dungen.

That music from 1885 by Richard Strauss. It's called Die Zeitlose, The Timeless One. The pianist was Christoph Berner, and the mezzo-soprano was Anke Fundung. And now to music by a very close friend of Richard Strauss, a lifelong friend, really, named Ludwig Thuile. We're going to listen to the first violin sonata by Thuile. Let me spell that name for you, by the way. Thuille, born within just a year of Strauss. Marco Rogliano.

Violin Sonata by Tuila. Let me spell that name for you, by the way. Tuille. Born within just a year of Strauss. Marco Rogliano violin and Gianluca Luisi piano in this first sonata by Ludwig Tuila.

Marco Rogliano played the violin and Gianluca Luisi the piano in that violin sonata number 1 by a composer who was a very close friend of Richard Strauss, although Richard Strauss lived some 40 years longer than this composer did. His name is Ludwig Thuille, T-H-U-I-L-L-E, about 19 years old when he wrote that music. Here's another German violin sonata from a very different period, very different sound. This is by a man who was something of a rival to Bach. His name is Christoph Graupner, born just a couple of years before Bach, and we hear his G minor violin sonata with Hélène Plouffe violin, Geneviève Soli harpsichord.

That was a performance by Geneviève Soly, harpsichord, Hélène Plouffe, violin, and music written around 1740 by something of a contemporary of and rival of Bach, Christoph Graupner, a G minor violin sonata. This is by his contemporary and another German composer, Georg Philipp Telemann. This is from his Elster Overture, The Rustic Music of the Elster Shepherds, played by Andreas Steyer.

Andreas Steyer performing that arrangement from an overture originally for orchestra by Telemann. 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It's 11 o'clock. Delighted to be here with you and to share some music of Mozart. I'm Peter Van de Graaff, and before we get to the 39th Symphony, here's a duet from Mozart's Don Giovanni, Restati Qua, and then Per Queste Tue Manine, sung by Patrice Michaels and yours truly, Classical Arts Orchestra and Stephen Altop conducting.

A duet which is often cut from Don Giovanni of Mozart. Patrice Michaels, soprano, Peter van de Graaff, bass baritone, and the Classical Arts Orchestra. Stephen Altop conducting Per queste tue manine. Some bagatelles of Gerald Finzi coming up for you later on, and some Mozart for orchestra. Now, music from 1788, Scottish Chamber Orchestra. James Loughran is the conductor, as we listen to Mozart's Symphony No. 39.

Hope you enjoyed that music of Mozart. It was his 39th symphony in E-flat, 1788 music of Mozart, and James Loughran conducted the Scottish Chamber Orchestra. Now some bagatelles. Let's begin with one by English composer Alan Rawsthorne.

Stephen Hough, the pianist, and the second of four bagatelles by English composer Alan Rawsthorne. Bagatelle, a French word, which means a trifle. And we're going to hear a collection of five bagatelles now by English composer Gerald Finzi. Gerald Finzi had a very difficult time during World War I, particularly, as he lost no less than three of his brothers in battle, and also his first music teacher. It's thought that because of that, he was very aware of the shortness of life and did a great deal to collect and preserve English music of the past, including folk songs. And apparently, when he died, his library had one of the finest collections of 18th century English scores. We're going to hear his five bagatelles, based in part on folk music. There's a prelude, a romance, a carol, which is actually a Christmas-inspired piece, Forlana, kind of a dance, and a fugetta. Kathy Pope, clarinet, Jed Moss, piano.

Five Bagatelles, or Trifles, by Gerald Finzi. It was played by Kathy Pope, clarinet, and Jed Moss, piano. Actually, it took Gerald Finzi a long time to write that music. They were begun in 1920 and finally released in their revised form, in 1943, 23 years later. Let's hear one more bagatelle by an English composer. Gordon Jacob composed 7 for solo oboe, and here's the 6th of those called the Chinese Tune, played by oboist Hans-Jörg Schellenberger.

The Chinese Tune, one of the Bagatelles by Gordon Jacob. This is your host, Peter Van de Graaff, broadcasting from the campus of Augustana College in Rock Island on WVIK 90.3 HD2 and on W252 EM 98.3 FM in Davenport. It is 12 o'clock. I'm Peter Van de Graaff. I'm going to play for you some music by Richard Strauss in just a few minutes. And both now and after the Strauss, we have music by friends of his, associates of his, whom he influenced. Let us hear some music by a composer who was Dresden-based. He was not a close associate of Strauss, an acquaintance, and his late Romantic style is similar to that of Strauss. His name is Theodor Blumer. He lived from 1881 to 1964, and he's actually buried right near Karl Maria von Weber in Dresden. He wrote this music in the 1920s, and it's in part inspired by 1920s dance forms. This is called the Boston Waltz, and it's performed by the Moran Wind Quintet.

although by a German composer. That's American inspired. It's called the Boston Waltz by Theodor Blumer, and a performance by the Moran Wind Quintet. A little bit later on, we'll listen to a violin sonata by a friend of this composer, who is Richard Strauss. Here is his Horn Concerto No. 1, which he wrote early in his life. His father was one of the great horn players in Germany in the 19th century. Here is Hermann Baumann with the Leipzig Gewandhausorchestra, conducted by Kurt Masur, and Richard Strauss's first concerto.

Horn player Hermann Baumann joined by the Leipzig Gewandhaus Orchestra led by Kurt Mazur, and that was the first horn concerto by Richard Strauss. Just a couple of years after he wrote that, he wrote this little song called Die Zeitlose, The Timeless One. It's sung by mezzo-soprano Anke von Dungen.

That music from 1885 by Richard Strauss. It's called Die Zeitlose, The Timeless One. The pianist was Christoph Berner, and the mezzo-soprano was Anke Fundung. And now to music by a very close friend of Richard Strauss, a lifelong friend, really, named Ludwig Tuile. We're going to listen to the first violin sonata by Tuile. Let me spell that name for you, by the way. Tuile. Born within just a year of Strauss. Marco Rogliano violin and Gianluca Luisi piano in this first sonata by Ludwig Tuile.

Marco Rogliano played the violin and Gianluca Luisi the piano in that Violin Sonata No. 1 by a composer who was a very close friend of Richard Strauss, although Richard Strauss lived some 40 years longer than this composer did. His name is Ludwig Thuille, T-H-U-I-L-L-E. About 19 years old when he wrote that music. Here's another German violin sonata from a very different period, very different sound. This is by a man who was something of a rival to Bach. His name is Christoph Graupner, born just a couple years before Bach, and we hear his G minor violin sonata with Hélène Plouffe violin, Geneviève Soli harpsichord.

That was a performance by Geneviève Soly, harpsichord, Hélène Plouffe, violin, and music written around 1740 by something of a contemporary of and rival of Bach, Christoph Graupner, a G minor violin sonata. This is by his contemporary and another German composer, Georg Philipp Telemann. This is from his Elster Overture, The Rustic Music of the Elster Shepherds, played by Andreas Steyer.

Andreas Steyer performing that arrangement from an overture originally for orchestra by Telemann. 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It's 1 o'clock. Delighted to be here with you and to share some music of Mozart. I'm Peter Van de Graaff, and before we get to the 39th Symphony, here's a duet from Mozart's Don Giovanni, Restati Qua, and then Per Queste Tue Manine, sung by Patrice Michaels and yours truly, Classical Arts Orchestra and Stephen Alltop conducting.

A duet which is often cut from Don Giovanni of Mozart. Patrice Michaels, soprano, Peter Van de Graaff, bass baritone, and the Classical Arts Orchestra. Stephen Altop conducting Per queste tue manine. Some bagatelles of Gerald Finzi coming up for you later on, and some Mozart for orchestra. Now, music from 1788, Scottish Chamber Orchestra. James Loughran is the conductor, as we listen to Mozart's Symphony No. 39.

Hope you enjoyed that music of Mozart. It was his 39th symphony in E-flat, 1788 music of Mozart, and James Loughran conducted the Scottish Chamber Orchestra. Now some bagatelles. Let's begin with one by English composer Alan Rawsthorne.

Stephen Hough, the pianist, and the second of four bagatelles by English composer Alan Rawsthorne. Bagatelle, a French word, which means a trifle. And we're going to hear a collection of five bagatelles now by English composer Gerald Finzi. Gerald Finzi had a very difficult time during World War I, particularly, as he lost no less than three of his brothers in battle, and also his first music teacher. It's thought that because of that, he was very aware of the shortness of life and did a great deal to collect and preserve English music of the past, including folk songs. And apparently, when he died, his library collected had one of the finest collections of 18th century English scores. We're going to hear his five bagatelles, based in part on folk music. There's a prelude, a romance, a carol, which is actually a Christmas-inspired piece, Forlana, kind of a dance, and a fugetta. Kathy Pope, clarinet, Jed Moss, piano.

Five Bagatelles, or Trifles, by Gerald Finzi. It was played by Kathy Pope, clarinet, and Jed Moss, piano. Actually, it took Gerald Finzi a long time to write that music. They were begun in 1920 and finally released in their revised form, in 1943, 23 years later. Let's hear one more bagatelle by an English composer. Gordon Jacob composed 7 for solo oboe, and here's the 6th of those called the Chinese Tune, played by oboist Hans-Jörg Schellenberger.

0: The Chinese Tune, one of the Bagatelles by Gordon Jacob.
1: This is your host, Peter Van de Graaff, broadcasting from the campus of Augustana College in Rock Island on WVIK 90.3 HD2 and on W252 EM 98.3 FM in Davenport. 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
0: Looking forward to sharing with you the variations on a theme of Haydn by Brahms and some music by Haydn himself, one of the many string quartets. I'm Peter Van de Graaff. Something from a British musician-songwriter. She worked in the pop world as well as the classical. Her name is Kate Bush. And here is a work for piano trio, the Boulanger Trio, performing a tune called Running Up That Hill.

Had music by the English composer Kate Bush called Running Up That Hill, and a performance by a group which is named after a pair of musicians, two sisters, the Boulangers, Nadia and Lily Boulanger. That was the Boulanger Trio. Lily Boulanger, the French composer, died so tragically young. After winning the Prix de Rome, the first woman to win the French Prix de Rome, a prize of Rome. We have a set of variations by Lily Boulanger here, recorded by Émile Naumoff.

composer of that music hall of 24 when she passed away, sadly. Lili Boulanger, her name. Emil Naumov performed the theme and variations. And that brings us to a very, very famous set of variations on a theme. And this is by Johannes Brahms. It's called the Haydn Variations. And it's not certain that Haydn wrote the theme on which this is based. It may have been by his pupil, Ignaz Pleyel. Be that as it may, here is the Vienna Philharmonic, conducted by Leonard Bernstein.

Leonard Bernstein, Vienna Philharmonic, and the Variations on a Theme of Haydn by Johannes Brahms. We turn to music not by Haydn yet. We will get to one of his many string quartets in a moment, but music arranged by Haydn. This is titled Raving Winds, and it's one of the many Scottish folk songs arranged of Haydn. Here is Jamie McDougall with the Eisenstadt Haydn Trio.

Tenor Jamie McDougall, joined by the Eisenstadt Haydn Trio, and a Scottish folk song arranged by Joseph Haydn. Father of the string quartet, sometimes called the father of the symphony as well, Joseph Haydn. This is taken from a series of recordings on the Naxos label with the Kodály string quartet, named after the great Hungarian composer, of course. But this is the string quartet in A, the opus 55, number 1, by Joseph Haydn.

One of the 76 quartets written by Joseph Haydn, string quartet in A, the Opus 55, number 1, no subtitle attached to that one, and the recording by the Kodaii String Quartet. Something completely different now. This is called On the Boulevard from Cinerama Holiday by Morten Gould. Gerard Schwartz conducts the Seattle Symphony.

Always something fun to hear in the music of Morton Gould, who wrote that music for a film called Cinerama Holiday. That little section titled On the Boulevard. And the Seattle Symphony was under the direction of Gerard Schwartz. 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It is 3 o'clock. I'm Peter Van de Graaff, your companion here. And I find it interesting to listen to early examples from composers' works of forms that they were later to develop extensively. Here's an example in just a few minutes with the very first symphonic poem by Richard Strauss. He wrote this in 1888, and it's after Shakespeare's Macbeth. We don't often hear Strauss's Macbeth, but in embryonic form, the sound of his later symphonic poems is there. Is he really creating a new path for himself in writing this piece? As I say, we'll get to that in just a few minutes. But first, this from another Macbeth, Verdi's. And we hear the chorus of the Scottish Refugees with the Chicago Symphony and Chorus and Sir George Schulte conducting.

Patria Opressa, Oppressed Fatherland. That is the chorus of the Scottish Refugees from the opera Macbeth by Giuseppe Verdi. Sir George Schulte, Chicago Symphony Chorus and Orchestra. Good to have you with me. We'll hear some flute music later on, including a concerto by Vivaldi. And this symphonic poem, the very first by Richard Strauss, he himself declared that he was blazing a new path with this work. The Bavarian Radio Symphony, Lauren Mazel, the conductor, and Macbeth by Richard Strauss.

Lauren Mazel conducted the Bavarian Radio Symphony in that early music of Richard Strauss from 1888, his very first symphonic poem, called Macbeth after Shakespeare. Here is a song by Richard Strauss, sung by Markus Eiche with Wolfram Rieger at the piano. It's called Winternacht, Winter Night.

One of the many, many songs by Richard Strauss, Winternacht, Winter Night. Markus Eiche was the tenor, Wolfram Rieger the pianist. The flute is our instrument now. We'll be hearing some music of Astor Piazzolla, the Argentinian composer, for flute in just a little bit. Here, though, is the Night Concerto, the Concerto in G Major, Opus 10, No. 2, by Antonio Vivaldi, with Bruno Cavallo and La Scala Philharmonic, conducted by Riccardo Muti.

Bruno Cavallo, flute, La Scala Philharmonic, Riccardo Muti conducting. That's known as the Night Concerto, the Concerto in G, Opus 10, Number 2 by Vivaldi. Britta Jacobs plays flute in this recording now with Irene Kalisvart, and we listen to music by the Argentinian composer Astor Piazzolla. This is called The History of the Tango.

Britta Jacobs, flutes, Irina Kalasvart, guitar, and the history of the tango by a composer who specialized in writing tangos, the Argentinian Astor Piazzolla. Been hearing flute music. This is a little aria for a character who didn't really play the flute, but the pan flute. His name is Papageno from The Magic Flute, as arranged for winds here, Nachtmusik and Erich Herbrich.

A little arrangement of Der Vogelfänger bin ich ja. I am the bird catcher, yes. Papageno's entrance aria from the Magic Flute of Mozart. And that was Eric Herprich conducting an arrangement of that for Winds, members of the ensemble Nachtmusik. This is your host, Peter Van de Graaff. 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Well, I must say, I cannot wait to share with you a work by a composer whose music I've come to dearly love, Arnold Bax, the English composer of the 20th century, and a rarely heard work of his Violin Concerto. We'll get to that in a little bit. A couple of rondos, first of all, a rondo, a piece which keeps coming around back to the beginning. And first of all, this, which was composed for the piano originally by an Irish pianist composer named John Field, and he subtitled this Midi, or Midday, Noontime. But it was orchestrated by Sir Hamilton Hardy, as we hear it now with Bryden Thompson and the Ulster Orchestra.

Rondo by John Field, orchestrated by Hamilton Hardy, and conducted by Bryden Thompson. This is by Franz Schubert, and it is the Adagio and Rondo Concertante in F major. It is a work for piano and strings, and our performers are Ralph Gottoni, piano, and the Munich String Trio.

Ralph Gottoni played the piano with a Munich string trio and music by Franz Schubert. His Adagio, which is a very slow movement, followed by the Rondo Concertante in F major. Some Arnold Bax's music in just a moment, a 20th century English composer, and I'm really excited to share this work with you. We'll get to that in a bit. We have time for just about a minute and 20 seconds of more of Franz Schubert and one of his hundreds and hundreds. He wrote over 600 songs. It's called Der Traum, The Dream. And a great pairing here, Dietrich Fischer-Dieskau baritone, Gerald Moore piano.

Gerald Moore at the piano accompanying Dietrich Fischer-Dieskau baritone in Der Traum, The Dream, a song of Schubert. Music now composed between 1937 and 1938 by the English composer Sir Arnold Bax, and it may surprise you to learn that this was originally composed for Jascha Heifetz, who did not like the piece because he felt it didn't give him a sufficient opportunity to show off his virtuosity. This is a performance by Lydia Mortkovich Violin and the London Philharmonic, conducted by Bryden Thompson, the Violin Concerto by Sir Arnold Bax.

Although best known for his symphonies, that was the only violin concerto by Sir Arnold Bax's Lydia Mordkovich Violin and the London Philharmonic, conducted by Bryden Thompson. This is by an early English composer, Thomas Wilk.

Chicago Symphony Brass, and A Gay Tune by Thomas Wilkes. 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It is 5 o'clock. The very first string quartet of Beethoven, just a few minutes away. I invite you to stay with me for that. I'm Peter Van de Graaff. Johann Sebastian Bach set very famously a chorale melody, Wachet auf, ruft uns die Stimme, sleepers awake, the voice calls to us. This is another setting of that chorale melody, which you'll probably recognize, but it was made by a pupil of Bach, probably the most prominent pupil of Bach, Johann Ludwig Krebs, K-R-E-B-S. Is the spelling of his last name. Peter Herford plays the organ here, Michael Laird the trumpet.

Peter Herford and Michael Laird performing that arrangement of the chorale melody Wachet auf, made by Johann Ludwig Krebs. As far as the string quartets of Beethoven go, this is where it all began. The Fine Arts Quartet, from their recordings of all the Beethoven quartets, bring us now the Opus 18, No. 1, the very first of Beethoven's quartets.

still very much under the influence of his teacher, Haydn. That was the first of the 16-string quartets of Beethoven, the Opus 18, number 1 in F, and the performance was by the Fine Arts Quartet. A couple of concert overtures straight away, and right now a little prelude. The Opus 15, number 5 in C-sharp minor by the Russian pianist-composer Alexander Scriabin. And here to play it is Pierce Lane.

Pianist Pierce Lane recorded all of the Scriabin preludes, there's a lot of them, for the Hyperion label, and that's from that set, the prelude opus 15, number 5 in C-sharp minor. First of two concert overtures we will be hearing. One is by Florence Price, American composer. Here is a concert overture, opus 2, by the 20th century Swedish composer Dag Viren, W-I-R-E-N, the last name is spelled. Norrköping Symphony, conducted by Thomas Dausgaard.

The word overture comes from the French an opening. It's usually something that begins an opera or ballet or some such thing, but there's also simply concert overtures. And that is one such work by the 20th century Swedish composer Dag Wirén. And the Norrköping Symphony was conducted by Thomas Dausgaard. Here is another concert overture, this one by the American composer Florence Price, the first of her two concert overtures, the Württemberg Philharmonic John Jeter, the conductor.

John Jeter conducting the Württemberg Philharmonic in the Concert Overture No. 1 by the African-American composer Florence Price. She did a lot of arranging of spirituals, and here is one called The Gospel Train with the Aeolians singing.

0: a fun arrangement of The Gospel Train or Get On Board, a spiritual, of course. Jason Max Ferdinand conducted the ensemble there, and they call themselves the Aeolians. This is your host, Peter Van de Graaff. 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
1: Hello and welcome to Classical Guitar Alive. I'm Tony Morris. Classical Guitar Alive is broadcast thanks to the generous support of the Augustine Foundation and the Kadosky Family Fund and Charles and Taco Parker, and by Augustine Strings, makers of classical guitar strings since 1947. And thanks to a gift in loving memory of Adam Bratcher. Thanks for joining me. We'll hear music by Buxtehude, Vivaldi, Albinoni, Estonian composer Sven Grünberg, and more. We'll start with Buxtehude's Suite in E minor, performed by Tilman Hopstock.

Opening this week's edition of Classical Guitar Alive, we've just heard Tilman Hopstock performing his transcription of Buxtehude's Suite in E minor. The complete recordings of French guitarist Alexandre Lagoya have just been re-released as a box set. This is his arrangement of Vivaldi's Viola d'Amore Concerto in D minor.

Alexandre Lagoya and the Pro Arte Orchestra of Munich, conducted by Kurt Radl, in Vivaldi's Concerto for Viola d'Amore. In the United States, the mandolin is primarily known as a folk and bluegrass musical instrument. However, it also has a long history in classical music as well. This is the Sonata for Mandolin and Guitar by Israeli composer Yehezkel Braun. We'll hear it performed by Alon Sariel and Ishar Elias.

Alon Sariel and Ishar Elias in the Sonata for Mandolin and Guitar by Yehezkel Braun. This is Albinoni's Adagio in G minor, performed by the Presti Lagoya duo.

The Presti LaGioia Duo performing Albinoni's Adagio in G minor. You're listening to Classical Guitar Alive. I'm Tony Morris. Sven Grünberg is an Estonian composer who's written music in a wide variety of styles, ranging from progressive rock music to ambient music, and he's also scored music for over 100 films. This is his piece for seven-string guitar and mixed choir titled Will I Find You?

The Estonian Philharmonic Chamber Choir, conducted by Kaspars Putnins, and seven-string guitarist Andre Macher in a piece titled Will I Find You by Sven Grunberg. We'll close this week's edition of Classical Guitar Alive with Debussy's Suite in C minor, performed by Baroque cellist Rainer Zipperling and guitarist Tilman Hopstock.

0: Closing this week's edition of Classical Guitar Alive, we've just heard Robert Devise's Suite in C Minor, performed by Baroque cellist Rainer Zipperling and guitarist Tilman Hopstock. You've been listening to Classical Guitar Alive. Classical Guitar Alive is broadcast worldwide thanks to the generous support of the Augustine Foundation and the Kadosky Family Fund, and Charles and Taco Parker, and by Augustine Strings, makers of classical guitar strings since 1947, and thanks to a gift in loving memory of Adam Bratcher. Classical Guitar Alive is a nonprofit organization based in Austin, Texas. Music by pluck-stringed instruments like the guitar, the harp, and the ancient lyre have been used in healing for over 3,000 years. 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I'm Tony Morris. 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
5: Coming up this hour on Anytime Classical, a student of Saucedo, an inspiring trio, and Kreisler. I'm Kate Botello, and coming up this hour, we'll hear music from composer Lynn Palmer, who was strongly inspired by her teacher, Carlos Saucedo. We'll hear a trio for piano and strings by Clara Wieck Schumann that inspired Robert Schumann to write one of his own a year later, and a 1928 recording of violin legend Fritz Kreisler. It's a little old and scratchy sounding, but totally worth it. He'll play some music from Ernst von Dohnányi. All that, plus a popular Leopold Mozart trumpet work coming your way. Stay right here.
6: Live from NPR News in Washington, I'm Corva Coleman. The Senate has passed a huge measure that will fund federal immigration efforts for 3 years. It's worth about $70 billion. The Senate debate lasted about 18 hours, and in the end, it was a near party-line vote. Democrats tried to add an amendment that would block one of President Trump's priorities. That's to create a nearly $2 billion fund to pay people who claimed they were targeted by the federal government. But NPR's Barbara Sprunt says that amendment failed.
7: There was bipartisan pushback at that anti-weaponization fund. The acting attorney general said it's not going to move forward, which seemed to satisfy senators. But then the president told reporters he didn't actually know if it was scrapped or not. And he said that knowing that there are these Republican senators who are uncomfortable with the idea. So this moment for congressional Republicans is about passing this priority after all this time. But it's also a moment where there's this increasing tension and conflict with the White House. And I don't think that's stopping anytime soon.
6: NPR's Barbara Sprunt reporting. Just a week after a Russian drone crashed into an apartment building in eastern Romania, an armed drone exploded in a Romanian port. Terry Schultz says there were no injuries or major damage.
8: The Romanian Defense Ministry says the naval drone self-detonated mid-morning after being detected earlier by authorities who closed off the area in the civilian port of Constanta. While Romanian officials have not yet revealed whether the drone was Russian or Ukrainian, they did confirm it was not one of their own and described it as being of the type used in the war in Ukraine. Romanian President Nicolae Dan was on his way to a European Union summit when the incident occurred, and he wrote on X that, quote, such particularly serious situations are the direct consequences of the war of aggression unleashed by Russia against Ukraine. EU Commission President Ursula von der Leyen echoed that, expressing solidarity with Romania and saying Europe urgently needs more anti-drone capabilities. For NPR News, I'm Terry Schultz in Brussels.
6: In the U.S., rising mortgage rates are dragging down the spring home buying season. According to the online real estate platform Redfin, new home listings are declining. NPR Stephen Bisaha reports sellers are taking their homes off the market.
9: It was expected to be a strong home buying season. Average interest rates for a 30-year fixed mortgage dropped below 6% in February, the first time in 3.5 years. But the war against Iran increased the cost of borrowing, and this week the mortgage rate is about 6.5%. Real estate business Zillow says sales in May were below where they were a year ago, nearly 3%. And housing recovery is back on pause. Families choosing to stick with renting are seeing the benefits of an apartment construction boom. The retail data company Yardi Matrix reports the average advertised rent was virtually flat compared to a year earlier. Stephen Bisaha, NPR News.
6: You're listening to NPR News from Washington. An appeals court in Colorado reversed the homicide convictions of two former paramedics and ordered new trials for them. The men were convicted of injecting ketamine into Elijah McClain, a black man who was pinned down by police in 2019. McClain died after warning them he could not breathe. Federal transportation officials are investigating Atlanta's Bus and Rail Transit Authority. A woman was stabbed on a MARTA train last weekend, died. From member station WABE, Lily Oppenheimer reports.
10: U.S. Transportation Secretary Sean Duffy says in addition to looking into the stabbings, they will also investigate overall risks to those Atlanta MARTA riders and workers. Duffy alleges the transit agency's rate of assaults, robberies, and rapes for MARTA employees and riders is nearly twice the national average. This investigation comes less than 2 weeks ahead of the first FIFA World Cup match in Atlanta. MARTA will see a surge in ridership, as Atlanta is expected to welcome more than 200,000 fans to the city. In a statement, MARTA officials say safety and security is their number one priority, and the agency welcomes the opportunity to share that with federal officials. For NPR News, I'm Lily Oppenheimer in Atlanta.
6: The Stanley Cup final is now tied at one game apiece. In men's pro hockey, the Carolina Hurricanes came back from a two-goal deficit last night. They defeated the Vegas Golden Knights 4-3. In overtime. Tonight is also game two in the NBA Finals. The San Antonio Spurs will host the New York Knicks, who lead 1-0. This is NPR.
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5: Thanks for listening to Anytime Classical, a production of Classical Music Indie. I'm Kate Botello, with music from Leopold Mozart now, that would be Wolfgang's dad, composed in 1762. This is a very popular work in the trumpet repertoire, his Concerto for Trumpet in D major. We'll hear this performed by the Paillard Chamber Orchestra, led by Jean-François Paillard, featuring Maurice André, playing the trumpet.

0: Soloist Maurice André performed with the Payard Chamber Orchestra, led by Jean-François Payard, performing the Concerto for Trumpet in D major by Leopold Mozart.
1: A proverb says, if you have only two coins in your pocket, buy a loaf of bread with one and a lily with the other. 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
0: Up next this hour, we'll hear a classical suite for the harp by composer Lynn Palmer, a really musically talented person. She started playing the piano at 3, the violin at 6, and then played a whole bunch of other instruments before she finally decided that the harp would be her main instrument. And she studied with Carlos Salcedo, an absolute legend of the harp. And after he passed away, really committed herself to composing for that instrument. This classical suite we'll hear performed right now by Judy Lohman.

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0: This is Anytime Classical. I'm Kate Botello. You can reach me anytime you like by sending me an email. My address is kbotello at classicalmusicindie.org. What we're about to hear is considered by many to be the greatest chamber work of Clara Wieck Schumann. This is her trio for piano and strings in G minor that she composed in Dresden in 1846, and it was directly inspirational to her composer husband, Robert Schumann, as he wrote his own trio a year later, inspired by hers. We'll hear this performed by the Sylvan Trio.

The Sylvan Trio performed the Trio for Piano and Strings in G minor by Clara Wieck Schumann. I've got a real treat for you for the last work of this hour on Anytime Classical, because we'll hear three movements from Ernst von Dohnányi's Ruralia Hungarica, so Hungarian folk music, played by the great Fritz Kreisler. Now, let me tell you a little bit of something about Fritz Kreisler that I think just makes him delightful. So he was a touring violin virtuoso. People would drop everything to go see Fritz Kreisler play. And he was a composer. But he would also do this thing where he would play for people newly rediscovered concerti by famous composers. Here's a newly rediscovered Vivaldi that I found. Here's a newly rediscovered Haydn that I found. And it's all made up. The only place he discovered those lost concerti was in his own mind. But wow! He could write an entirely convincing Vivaldi concerto that wasn't by Vivaldi. So, you know, he's obviously this brilliant genius, but that little touch of charlatanism, I think, just makes him especially delightful. We'll hear him perform right now with Carl Lamson, and this is a mono recording, so it's going to be kind of scratchy because it's from 1928. But I think for a chance to hear Kreisler play, it's really worth it.

0: 1928 mono recording, but in my humble opinion, worth it for the scratchy parts. We heard Carl Lampson, but also the legendary Fritz Kreisler, violinist, performing the Ruralia Hungarica, three movements by Ernst von Dohnányi. I'm so happy that that recording exists so you can hear just a little bit or get an idea of how awesome Fritz Kreisler was. This is Anytime Classical. Hope you enjoyed that.
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0: Coming up this hour on Anytime Classical, Mrs. Pendarvis loved it, a plucky virtuosa and two Elizabeths. I'm Kate Botello, and coming up this hour, we'll hear a concerto for the organ by George Frederick Handel, meant as kind of an intermezzo to be played during one of his oratorios. Mrs. Pendarvis heard one of those and absolutely loved it. Also music from the plucky and talented Maddalena Lombardini-Sirman, who wanted to study with Tartini, and she just made that happen. And finally, dances for two Elizabeths by William Alwyn. Music's coming right up. Stay right here.

0: I'm Tracy Singleton, and welcome to What's Happening QC. I am one of your guest hosts that will talk to you about what's happening in the QC, from concerts to plays to art to culture. You get it right here on What's Happening QC. This week, we're talking to Baron Ryan, a visiting artist with Quad City Arts. He'll be here doing a special show on Friday, February 27th at TMBC Lincoln Resource Center, and that is our conversation today. Hi, I'm Tracy Singleton, your host for What's Happening QC. I'm excited to be here today with visiting artist Baron Ryan. Before we get into the introduction of who you are and what you do, I first want to say thank you for being here, but I've heard you've been here before.
1: I have. Yes, this will be my second time in the Quad Cities as an artist in residence. So I'm excited to return, and thank you for having me on the show.
0: Oh, no problem. So I had to read up on you. I didn't catch you the first time. I'm excited to catch you this second time. But you're not your classical pianist from what I've read, right?
1: Yes.
0: So why don't
1: you
0: give us a little bit of your background?
1: Yes. Well, I started as a classical pianist. I have a concert pianist as a father, and also a musician as a mother. They met in music history class in college. So I grew up with music all around me, all different sorts of music though. My father's, he is a diploma recipient from the 1975 International Chopin Competition, but he's also a member of the Oklahoma Jazz Hall of Fame. So that's a kind of a range of the influence that I grew up with. Mm-hmm. I went to University of Oklahoma to get a piano performance degree, and then realized that while it's good to do what other people are doing when you're in school, when you're trying to make it as a performer, you ought to do what other people are not doing.
0: Exactly. So you stand out.
1: Yes. So I realized that I had this kind of sensibility for American music, especially jazz, ragtime, and then beyond that, funk and pop and other styles that I wanted to infuse into my own playing. So I started, I started basically just trying to mix my different influences together in a way that was fun for me and unique for the audience. And so I say that I make music in which classic meets cool,
0: right?
1: Because then I can tell a story about how the music that I'm about to present came together.
0: Wow. So you have many influences. Obviously your parents, your father was, you were classically trained, but you've put in your own spin on things, correct?
1: Right. Alrighty. Right.
0: So then I've also read that you were asked to create a piece to commemorate the Tulsa Massacre. And I know that you will be here all week long visiting different schools and community centers, but you are having a concert where you'll be featuring that piece, correct?
1: Exactly right. Yes. Yeah. So I have a week full in Quad Cities. In the Quad Cities, I have three performances or outreaches a day, a lot in schools, one or two public performances as well. You can go to the Quad City Arts website to see where I'll be and where you can find me. But the culmination of the trip, of the visit, will be a concert with two other musicians, a violinist and cellist. And together, we're going to perform my piece for violin, cello, and piano, called There Arises Light in the Darkness. It's a piece that I was asked to write to commemorate the centennial observance of the Tulsa Race Massacre.
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3: Hey there, I'm Kate Botello. Thank you for listening to Anytime Classical. We're a production of Classical Music Indie. With music next from George Frederick Handel, this is the Concerto for Organ, Opus 4, number 6 in B-flat major, composed around 1735, published in 1738. And these organ concerti were pieces that he would use during his oratorios as kind of in-between pieces. And I have a great quote from somebody who attended one of these concerts. This is Mrs. Pendarvis, dated 15th of March, 1735. She says, My sister gave you an account of Mr. Handel's playing here for 3 hours together. I did wish for you, for no entertainment in music could exceed it, except his playing on the organ in Esther, where he performs a part in 2 concertos that are the finest thing that I ever heard in my life. Now, we're going to swap out an organ in this recording for the harp, which will be played by Valérie Milot, with Le Violon du Roi of Québec, led by Bernard Labadie.

0: Bernard Labadie led Le Violon de Bois, Quebec, the King's Violins, Quebec, with Valerie Milhaud playing the harp, performing the Concerto for Organ, but again, we swapped out a harp there, Opus 4, No. 6 in B-flat major by George Frederick Handel.
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0: Up next this hour, music from Josef Strauss. This is his 1867 Marianne Klanger Waltz, which basically means Marie's Waltz. It was dedicated to Marie, who was the patron of the ball that he wrote this for. Now, this was intended as a concert waltz, but it was so good and the audience loved it so much that they had to encore it so everybody could dance to it. We'll hear this performed by the Budapest Strauss Symphony Orchestra, conducted by Alfred Walter.

Alfred Walter conducted the Budapest Strauss Symphony Orchestra, performing the Marienklänge Waltz by Joseph Strauss. Piano music of George Gershwin next. This is I Got Rhythm, played by Andrew Armstrong.

0: Andrew Armstrong at the piano with I Got Rhythm by George Gershwin.
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0: This is Anytime Classical, and you can write to any of us here anytime, me or my colleagues, Dr. Denise Finnegan-Hill, Michael Toulouse, or Joshua Thompson, with one email, info@classicalmusicindy.org. Music next from a plucky virtuosa, Maddalena Lombardini-Sirman. I love something about her. She was one of the students of the Ospedale della Pietà starting at 7 years old. And she decided that she wanted to study with Giuseppe Tartini. So when she was 14, she just wrote him a letter and said, hey, I'm going to be your student. And then just somehow showed up and got lessons from him. And very soon after that, started teaching on her own. But she still had to live at the ospedale. And the only way you could leave there was to get married and receive a dowry. So she married a violinist and they went out on tour and she got rave reviews. One paper in Paris said that her violin was like the lyre of Orpheus. And get this, her taste and facility of playing puts her in the first rank of virtuosos. Here's her Quartet for Strings, number 5 in F minor, that she composed in 1768. Brought to you right now by the Allegri String Quartet.

The Allegri String Quartet performed the 1768 Quartet for Strings No. 5 in F minor by Maddalena Lombardini-Sirman. We're coming down to the end of this hour now with music from William Alwyn, composed in 1957. This is really clever. These are Elizabethan dances, and they alternate styles because he wanted to honor Elizabeth I and Elizabeth II. So the music goes back and forth between a Renaissance dance and a modern 1950s kind of dance. We'll hear this performed by the London Philharmonic Orchestra, conducted by the composer.

0: William Alwyn conducted the London Philharmonic Orchestra in his own work dating to 1957, some dances in honor of two queens named Elizabeth, the first and the second. This is Anytime Classical. I'm Kate Botello. Thanks for hanging out and listening with me this hour.
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Coming up this hour on Anytime Classical, a concerto from a birthday kid, an idealized romantic poet, and an exquisite rising bird. I'm Kate Botello, and coming up this hour, we'll hear music from June birthday kid Tommaso Albinoni, a concerto for the oboe. The intermezzo and scherzo from the opera Chatterton by Ruggiero Leoncavallo about an idealized romantic poet, and The Lark Ascending by Ralph Vaughan Williams, based on a gorgeous piece of poetry by George Meredith. I'll read you that poetry, and we'll hear the piece at the end of this hour. I'm Kate Botello. Please stay right here. First up this hour, a piece that would probably be considered the big hit of the Mexican composer Manuel Ponce. This is Estrellita, which means little star. We'll hear it performed by the Festival Orchestra of Mexico, conducted by Enrique Batiste.

Enrique Batiz conducted the Festival Orchestra of Mexico, performing Estrellita, Little Star by Manuel Ponce. You're tuned in to Anytime Classical, a production of Classical Music Indie. Howdy, I'm your host, Kate Botello, honoring one of our June birthday kids right now, Tommaso Albinoni, who was born on June the 8th, 1671. And I've got a pretty jaw-dropping story about Tommaso Albinoni that you can find on our Instagram page. Just look up Classical Music Indie and then click on our reels to see some short classical music story times, each one 90 seconds or less. Again, that's Instagram at Classical Music Indie or Classical Music Indie on Facebook. And now Alma Musica Amsterdam, led by Bob van Asperen, featuring Han de Vries playing the oboe, will present the Concerto for Oboe in D Minor by Tommaso Albinoni.

0: our oboist, Han de Vries, with Alma Musica Amsterdam, led by Bob van Asperen, presented the Concerto for Oboe in D minor by Tommaso Albinoni, one of our June birthday kids, born the 8th of June, 1671.
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0: Up next this hour, we'll hear music from Ruggero Leoncavallo. This is the Intermezzo and the Scherzo from his opera Chatterton, composed in 1876, and loosely based on the life of a young 18th century poet from Bristol, Thomas Chatterton, who was idealized by the Romantics for being equally brilliant and tragic. We'll hear the Moldava Symphony Orchestra perform right now, conducted by Silvano Frontalini.

the intermezzo and the scherzo from the opera Chatterton by Ruggero Leoncavallo. Right now, really cool little work for the harp called Melting Point by Jocelyn Chambers, played by Yolanda Condonassis.

0: Yolanda Kondonassis played Melting Point by Jocelyn Chambers.
1: It is the season of summer music festivals and series across the country. 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And pianist Simona Dinnerstein is performing at numerous festivals this summer. 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
1: This is Anytime Classical. I'm Kate Botello. Thanks for joining me for Music This Hour. Up next, Vivaldi, a concerto for cello in C minor. This will be performed by the City of London Sinfonia, led by Nicholas Kramer, and it features the British cellist Raphael Walfish, who is married to the world-renowned Australian violinist Elizabeth Walfish.

We just heard cellist Raphael Wolfisch performing with the City of London Sinfonia, led by Nicholas Kramer, performing the Concerto for Cello in C minor by Antonio Vivaldi. By the way, if you have a question or a comment for any of us here at Anytime Classical, you can reach me, Kate Botello, or my colleagues, Dr. Denise Finnegan-Hill, or Michael Toulouse, or Joshua Thompson, with one email, info@classicalmusicindy.org. It's time now for the last work of this hour, and it is an absolutely gorgeous piece of music composed in 1914 that premiered in 1920 that was based on exquisite poetry that was published in 1881. So the music and the poem are both titled The Lark Ascending. Our composer of the music is Ralph Vaughan Williams, and our poet, George Meredith. Here's the poem used as the basis for the music. He rises and begins to round. He drops the silver chain of sound of many links without a break, in chirrup, whistle, slur, and shake. For singing till his heaven fills, 'tis love of earth that he instills. And ever winging up and up, our valley is his golden cup, and he the wine which overflows to lift us with him as he goes, till lost on his aerial rings in light, and then the fancy sings.

0: That was The Lark Ascending, based on a beautiful poem by George Meredith, composed in 1881. And then the music was composed in 1920 by Ralph Vaughan Williams. We heard it performed by the English Northern Philharmonia, conducted by David Lloyd Jones, with soloist David Greed. Thanks so much for listening with me this hour. I'm Kate Botello, and this is Anytime Classical.
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Aaron Copland wrote several ballets on American themes. One of these is Rodeo. The work was choreographed by Agnes DeMille, who asked Copland to write the score after hearing the music for his previous ballet, Billy the Kid. Although initially reluctant to write another cowboy ballet, Copland took on the task when assured it would differ greatly from Billy the Kid. The work premiered in 1942, with DeMille herself playing the lead of the cowgirl, to much acclaim. The music remains, in my opinion, some of the most iconic American classical music of this era. 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Stay tuned for an orchestral suite from Rodeo later this hour. I'm your host, Denise Finnegan Hill. Chapters Turned Every Which Way by Erik Satie. We'll hear pianist Clara Cormendi.

Clara Cormendi performed Chapters Turned Every Which Way by Eric Satie. Overture to the operetta La Belle Hélène, loosely based on Helen of Troy by Jacques Offenbach. Here is the Berlin Philharmonic Orchestra under the direction of Herbert von Karajan.

0: Herbert von Karajan led the Berlin Philharmonic Orchestra in overture to the operetta La Belle Helene by Jacques Offenbach.
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3: You're listening to Anytime Classical. I'm your host, Denise Finnegan-Hill. We now have a short work for solo cello by the 2024 Pulitzer Prize-winning composer Tyshawn Sori. This is a 2021 composition called Three Graces, performed by Matt Haimovitz.

That piece was titled Three Graces, a 2021 composition by Tyshawn Story. Matt Haimovitz was on cello. Aaron Copland's more famous ballet on Western themes, Rodeo, almost didn't come about. He was hesitant to write a second after writing Billy the Kid, but at the urging of the dancer Agnes DeMille, he obliged. The work premiered in 1942 with DeMille playing the lead of the cowgirl with much acclaim. The music remains, in my opinion, some of the most iconic American classical music of this era. Here is a ballet suite performed by the Buffalo Philharmonic Orchestra under the direction of Joanne Folletta.

0: A suite from the ballet Rodeo by Aaron Copland. Joanne Folletta led the Buffalo Philharmonic Orchestra.
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3: 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We'll hear an imaginary house concert with music by John Bull, Frescobaldi, and Leonora Duarte herself, performed by Transport Public. I'm Sarah Schneider. I hope you'll join me for Early Music Now.
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6: Truly devoted fans in every genre of music love to share their exclusive content. Clara Schumann, as a top fan of Johannes Brahms, showed off a little of hers in a letter to another friend in 1862. She sketched out a few bars of a work Brahms was then creating and praised the interwoven quality of the themes. While Schumann's confidence in Brahms was unshakable, it unfortunately wasn't infectious. The composer himself was pretty immune to it, actually. He spent the next 14 years working and reworking the music his friend and fan had loved so much. You'll hear the results of his work in the upcoming hour. Stay with me, Michael Toulouse, for music from the Symphony No. 1.
7: The works of Alexander Pushkin repeatedly inspired Nikolai Rimsky-Korsakov, yet the Pushkin text behind The Golden Cockerel was well suited to use as satire of the government. The censors got involved, and the composer never saw his last opera performed. The Russian National Orchestra performs music from The Golden Cockerel.

Mikhail Pletnev led the Russian National Orchestra in that orchestral excerpt from an opera that turned out to be somewhat controversial, Nikolai Rimsky-Korsakov's Le Coq d'Or, The Golden Cockerel. You heard the second movements of the orchestral suite. Although Franz Ignaz Beck was a student of Johann Stamitz, the founder of the Mannheim School, his works aren't really what you would call Mannheim symphonies. They have contrasts and striking effects, and in fact, they're even more advanced than those of Haydn, his most famous contemporary. Beck was already using a four-movement structure by 1760, when Haydn was still writing three-movement symphonies, and much of Beck's work was forgotten until the beginning of the 20th century, when scholars took a fresh look at his catalog. This is a Sinfonia in E major by Beck. The Northern Chamber Orchestra performs.

0: The Sinfonia in E Major by Franz Ignaz Beck, a pioneer of symphonic form, the Northern Chamber Orchestra performed. Later on, a bit more advanced symphonic music, the conclusion of the Symphony No. 1 of Brahms.
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0: To most people in English-speaking countries today, the word sequin refers to a shiny decoration attached to an article of clothing, usually in large quantities and in Las Vegas. But for Antonio Vivaldi, a sequin was a gold coin, legal tender in the city of Venice, where he served intermittently at La Pietà. In the 1720s, that home for orphan girls entered into a sort of concerto of the month club arrangement with the composer. Although he was living in Mantua at the time, Vivaldi agreed to send back two new concertos per month, pending other commitments, and in exchange received one sequin for each new work. The deal resulted in well over 24 pieces of music, including this concerto for two mandolins.

guitarists Zoltan Tokos and Béla Stankovics playing the solo parts originally for mandolins in that concerto in G major by Vivaldi attached to an Under the Budapest Strings.

0: Evening in the Mountains, one of the lyric pieces of Edvard Grieg, performed by Balázs Szokolai.
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0: Evening in the Mountains, one of the lyric pieces of Edvard Grieg, performed by Balazs Szokolai.
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0: Classical musicians usually have to reach the stratosphere of celebrity before they can share the stage with veteran rocker Elton John. Pianist Isada Kanamason doesn't quite fit that description, but she has played with Sir Elton. It happened in Los Angeles back in 2013 after she won a scholarship in Elton John's name at London's Royal Academy of Music. Kanamason captured a fistful of awards at the Academy, where she studied with Carol Pressland. She comes from a mixed-race English family of accomplished musicians. She plays music of Samuel Coleridge Taylor, Deep River.

Deep River by Samuel Coleridge Taylor, performed by Isada Khanna Mason. I'm Michael Toulouse. Thanks for joining me. The specter of Beethoven's greatness lingered long after his death in 1827. One of the composers most affected was Johannes Brahms. He didn't complete his first symphony until 1876, saying that no one could understand how it felt to hear such a giant marching behind you. The last movement of the symphony pays more than a passing homage to Beethoven. It's in the key of C, like the last movement of Beethoven's fifth, and its main melody echoes with the final movement of Beethoven's ninth. Here's the conclusion of the first symphony of Brahms.

0: The finale of the Symphony No. 1 by Brahms. Herbert von Karajan led the Berlin Philharmonic. 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

Before Richard Wagner's leitmotifs, there was Carl Maria von Weber, experimenting with recurring musical motives related to things and ideas in his opera Der Freischütz. Although rarely performed today, it remains a historical masterpiece of a work. We'll hear the overture to Der Freischütz and many more works this hour on Anytime Classical. Thanks for tuning in today. I'm your host, Denise Finnegan-Hill.

0: Live from NPR News, I'm Lakshmi Singh. The latest big jobs numbers are far beyond the growth economists expected for the month of May. 172,000 added to payrolls, double the projections, according to today's labor market report. However, purchasing power is still tight, and while the unemployment rate remains low at 4.3%, economists such as Diane Swonk note long-term unemployment spanning several months is still a major concern.
1: We also see new college grads still having a very elevated level of unemployment. In fact, the most recent data we have for April suggests that they're running at an unemployment rate that's consistent with sort of 2013, which was still struggling to emerge from the global financial crisis.
0: More than 4 million Americans have lost food assistance benefits from the SNAP program since last year. NPR's Maria Godoy reports Agriculture Secretary Brooke Rollins faced tough questioning on Capitol Hill today.
2: Democrats on the House Agriculture Committee grilled Rollins about why so many people have lost access to a program that's a key safety net against hunger. Rollins said the drop is due to a better economy and a crackdown on fraud. But Ohio Democratic Representative Chantel Brown pointed to a recent report showing that more than 700,000 children have lost SNAP benefits as a result of President Trump's One Big Beautiful Bill Act.
3: Madam Secretary, millions of Americans are going hungry, and you're saying it's a success story.
2: Rollins countered.
4: I think that you want more people on government programs.
2: Committee members also asked Rollins about rising farm input costs and the threat posed by screwworm. Maria Godoy, NPR News.
0: A $70 billion immigration enforcement bill is a step closer to being enacted. The U.S. Senate passed it overnight. Just a week after a Russian drone crashed into an apartment building in eastern Romania, an armed drone has exploded in a Romanian port. Terry Schultz says there were no injuries or major damage reported.
5: The Romanian Defense Ministry says the naval drone self-detonated mid-morning after being detected earlier by authorities who closed off the area in the civilian port of Constanta. While Romanian officials have not yet revealed whether the drone was Russian or Ukrainian, they did confirm it was not one of their own and described it as being of the type used in the war in Ukraine. Romanian President Nicolae Dan was on his way to a European Union summit when the incident occurred, and he wrote on X that, quote, such particularly serious situations are the direct consequences of the war of aggression unleashed by Russia against Ukraine. EU Commission President Ursula von der Leyen echoed that, expressing solidarity with Romania and saying Europe urgently needs more anti-drone capabilities. For NPR News, I'm Terry Schultz in Brussels.
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6: Good afternoon, and thanks for choosing WVIK, your NPR station. It's 12:04, and I'm Jim O'Hara with WVIK News. Canada and Mexico this week said they'd like to renew a massive trade agreement. Farmers and producers in Iowa want the U.S. to do the same.
7: Nearly all agricultural products are tariff-free under the United States-Mexico-Canada agreement, which went into effect in 2020 and is up for review in July. Randy Miller is a farmer in South Central Iowa and board member of the American Soybean Association and U.S. Soybean Export Council. During a Farmers for Free Trade event in Des Moines, Miller called the USMCA the gold standard for trade and said it keeps important markets open for farmers.
8: This all trickles down to our small towns and the small communities that we all live in rural Iowa, where we produce these products that are going around the world.
7: Around 40% of Iowa's goods, including corn, soybeans, and ethanol, are exported to Mexico and Canada. I'm Rachel Kramer, IPR News.
6: The city of Davenport is looking for a new leader to oversee its Parks and Recreation Department. After Director Chad Dyson announced this week, he's stepping down to take another parks job in southern Georgia. The senior administrative services manager, Becca Niles, will serve as interim parks director starting next week. Our weather today, showers and thunderstorms early this afternoon with gusty winds, 100% chance of rain, high of 86. Overnight showers and thunderstorms, low around 67. On Saturday, chance of showers early and a high of 88. Sunday, mostly cloudy, chance of showers in the afternoon. 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
10: An organ concerto by George Frideric Handel in B-flat major is next. Here is Concertgebouw Chamber Orchestra with conductor Joshua Rifkin and organ soloist Peter Herford.

0: Music of George Frideric Handel, Organ Concerto in B-flat Major. Peter Herford was at the organ, joined by the Concertgebouw Chamber Orchestra under the direction of Joshua Rifkin.
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0: If you know anything about leitmotifs, that is, motifs and themes associated with characters and ideas, you probably think of Richard Wagner. But before him was Carl Maria von Weber, who began experimenting with recurring musical motifs in his opera Der Freischütz, predating Wagner by several decades. Here is the overture to that opera, performed by the Czechoslovak Radio Symphony Orchestra under the direction of Alfred Walter.

Alfred Walter led the Czechoslovak Radio Symphony Orchestra in Overture to Der Freischütz, an opera by Karl Maria von Weber. 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I'm your host, Denise Finnegan-Hill.

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2: Hi there, this is Paul McLaughlin of Exploring Music, inviting you to tune in to hear Strangers in a Strange Land. 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Some are very well known, like Stravinsky and Bartók, some less so, but they all made a tremendous contribution to music in this country. 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
3: 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I'm your host, Denise Finnegan-Hill. This next work is performed by harpist Yolanda Kondonassis, who supports conservation projects through music like this one, a 2021 composition called Green. Kondonassis shares specifically about her instrument, quote, "I have had a sense that the harp could be a strong metaphorical protagonist in the story of the earth, majestic but fragile, feminine yet fiercely powerful, and strikingly diverse but appreciated primarily for its most classically beautiful facets," end quote.

Music of Cho Long, a 2021 composition called Green, performed by harpist Yolanda Codonassis. Finishing off with music of Albert Roussel, a ballet based on a real-world scenario from the French scientist Henri Fabre, who documented the lives of the tiny residents of a sunlit garden. This is called The Spider's Feast, performed here by the National Orchestra of France, under the direction of Georges Petre.

0: The National Orchestra of France, under the direction of Georges Prêtre, performed music of Albert Roussel, which translates to The Spider's Feast.
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0: A lesser-known German composer, living in the transitional time from the classical to romantic eras, was Franz Danzi. He was the brother of the noted singer and composer Francesca Lebrun, and was himself a fine composer. He is most remembered for significant contributions to the woodwind quintet genre, where he is known for his attention to each instrument's strengths and ability. We'll hear his attention to woodwind writing in his Sinfonia Concertante for flute, clarinet, and orchestra later this hour. I'm your host, Denise Finnegan Hill, and you're listening to Anytime Classical.
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3: 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We'll hear an imaginary house concert with music by John Bull, Frescobaldi, and Leonora Duarte herself, performed by Transport Public. I'm Sarah Schneider. 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
1: Stardate June 5th. Venus and Jupiter are staging one of the top sky-watching events of the year, an especially close encounter of the two brightest points of light in the night sky. It plays out in the west over the next few evenings. Venus is the beautiful evening star, the brightest object in the night sky after the moon. Jupiter is the next brightest. Even so, right now, it's only about 1/7 as bright as Venus, so it's easy to tell them apart. The two planets can pass especially close because both of them stay near the ecliptic, the sun's path across the sky. They pass by each other every year or so, but both worlds wander a little bit to either side of the ecliptic, so they usually just miss each other. And even when they are close, they're sometimes so near the sun that we can't see them. At times, though, Venus can pass in front of Jupiter, blocking it from view. That last happened in 1818. It'll happen again in 2065. But that's one of those times when they'll be too close to the sun to see. Tonight, Jupiter is close to the upper left of Venus. But over the coming evenings, Venus will overtake it. They'll stand side by side on Sunday and be especially close on Monday and Tuesday, separated by about the width of your finger held at arm's length. They don't drop from view until about 10:30 or 11, so there's plenty of time to watch this impressive planetary encounter. Today's program was made possible by Mercer Caverns in Calaveras County in California's historic gold country. More information at mercercaverns.net. I'm Billy Henry.
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0: 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This is called Slavonic Rhapsody, performed by the Berlin Radio Symphony Orchestra under the direction of Peter Falk.

0: Slavonic Rhapsody by Klaus Wusthof. Peter Falk led the Berlin Radio Symphony Orchestra.
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0: An arrangement of Just the Overture to the Royal Fireworks Suite by George Frideric Handel is next. This was written on commission from George II of Great Britain for London's Green Park Fireworks in 1749. Here is the Philip Jones Brass Ensemble under the direction of Elgar Holworth.

0: Overture to the Royal Fireworks by George Frideric Handel, arranged by Elgar Haworth for Brass Ensemble. And we heard the Philip Jones Brass Ensemble.
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2: This is Anytime Classical. I'm your host, Denise Finnegan-Hill. We'll hear music of Fanny Mendelssohn-Hensel now. This is a movement from a sonata, Sonatensatz in E major, performed by pianist Liana Serbescu.

Pianist Liana Sorbescu performed Sonatensatz in E major by Fanny Mendelssohn-Hensel. We'll finish off the hour with a lesser-known German composer living in the transitionary period from the classic to romantic era. That is Franz Danzi. He was brother of noted singer and composer Francesca Lebrun, and himself a fine composer. He's remembered for significant contributions to the woodwind quintet genre, where he's known for his attention to each instrument's strengths and abilities. We'll hear some of that woodwind writing in this Sinfonia Concertante, which features clarinetist Anthony McGill and flutist Damar McGill, as well as the Chicago Youth Symphony Orchestra under the direction of Alan Tinkham.

0: Sinfonia Concertante in B-flat major by Franz Danzi. Anthony McGill was on clarinet and Damar McGill on flute, joined by the Chicago Youth Symphony Orchestra with conductor Alan Tinkham.
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0: Likely taking inspiration from the Hungarian rhapsodies of Franz Liszt, Antonin Dvorak wrote a rhapsody on Slavonic themes in 1874. He planned for a set of these rhapsodies, like Liszt, but settled on only the one, as it did not pan out the way he originally intended. The rhapsody grows from two contrasting themes and is made up of several connected sections rather than following any standard form. The work did not premiere until 1904, after Dvorak's death, yet remains an important piece of his compositional output. This work, and many more to come, this hour on Anytime Classical. I'm your host, Denise Finnegan-Hill.

0: This is Asian View from NHK World Japan. I'm Yoshio Gasuwara. The foreign ministers of Japan and Egypt say their countries will work closely together to help calm the situation in the Middle East. Motegi Toshimitsu and Badr Abdulhadi held talks in Tokyo for 2 days through Thursday. Motegi said what matters most is that an agreement between Washington and Tehran be achieved as soon as possible. He placed particular emphasis on the need to ensure free and safe navigation through the Strait of Hormuz. Abdulhadi provided an update regarding ongoing exchanges between the U.S. and Iran. Bank of Japan Governor Ueda Kazuo says the BOJ's policy interest rate could be raised this month. Ueda outlined his thinking in a speech in Tokyo on Wednesday. He said raising the rate may be necessary if upside risks to prices outweigh downside risks to economic activity. Ueda said such a move may also be needed to prevent adverse effects on the economy and financial markets. People in Taiwan braved rainy weather to mark 37 years since many demonstrators were killed or wounded in a military crackdown on pro-democracy protests in Beijing's Tiananmen Square. They included Wu Renghua, who took part in the student-led protests as a faculty member before going into exile in the U.S. Wu said the fact that people in Taiwan can still openly commemorate the Tiananmen incident is a clear sign of the value of Taiwan's democracy. Those attending the commemorative event observed a moment of silence to pay tribute to the victims and remind themselves of the importance of democracy and freedom. This is NHK World Japan. Sources say Japan will seek to rebuild 2 to 5 aging nuclear reactors by the 2040s to help ensure a stable supply of energy. They say this is part of the government's aim of rebuilding 11 to 14 reactors by the 2050s. Officials changed Japan's electricity policy to maximize the use of nuclear power in a new strategic energy plan approved last year. One major challenge is how to rebuild old reactors across the country. Another hurdle is restoring public confidence in nuclear power. Chubu Electric Power Company said in January that it may have underrepresented the maximum seismic shaking that could jolt its Hamaoka nuclear power station in central Japan. The new prime minister of the Solomon Islands says he'll review the Pacific Nations security agreement with China. Matthew Wale made that comment on Wednesday during his first visit to Australia since taking office in May. Wale and Australian Prime Minister Anthony Albanese agreed to strengthen bilateral ties, particularly in the area of security. Wale has been critical of the previous administration for prioritizing ties with China. This includes a security pact the Solomon Islands signed with Beijing in 2022. China's exerting growing influence among Pacific Island countries. The Solomon Islands switched diplomatic ties from Taiwan to China in 2019. Australia is increasingly cautious about China's expanding maritime activities in the region. Malaysia has dealt a blow to Thailand's seafood industry by banning primary shrimp imports from the country. The move comes amid a dispute between the two nations over food safety. Thai shrimp farmers are urging the government to hold talks with Malaysia, which is said to account for about 5% of Thailand's shrimp exports. Food safety has become a contentious issue between the two countries. Local media say Malaysia's move is a response to Thailand's imposition of restrictions on Malaysian fishery imports in 2024. The Japanese city of Hiroshima has begun the annual task of adding new names to its register of victims of the 1945 atomic bombing. The review began at Hiroshima City Hall on Thursday and will continue through August 5th. A-bomb survivor Nakamoto Nobuko said that she wants the 14 new registrars to keep promoting peace.
1: Before long, there will be no survivors left. For the sake of world peace, I hope this record will be carried on, with the tragedy of Hiroshima kept in mind.
0: City officials said the names of 3,035 victims are expected to be added this year. This is Asian View from NHK World Japan.
2: Early music of Richard Strauss, composed when he was just 17 years old. This is his Serenade for 13 Winds, performed by Amadeus Winds under the direction of Klaus Rainer Schulz.

0: was an early composition of Richard Strauss, Serenade for 13 Winds in E-flat major, composed when he was just 17, performed by the Amadeus Winds with conductor Klaus Rainer Scholl.
1: This is the Composer's Datebook for June 5th. I'm John Burge. On today's date in 1998 at King's Chapel in Boston, a new work by the American composer Daniel Pinkham received its first performance. Scored for baritone and organ, entitled Three Latin Motets, it was intended as a birthday offering to Pinkham's fellow composer and colleague Ned Roram, with a dedication that read, "For Ned Roram and a Half Century of Friendship." But the premiere occurred on the 75th anniversary of Pinkham's birth, as a surprise at a concert in his honor. Organist James David Christie and baritone Sanford Sylvan had sneakily persuaded Pinkham to write the motets for Roram, who was born in 1923, the same year as Pinkham, but intended all along to premiere the music as a surprise in Pinkham's honor. Daniel Pinkham was noted for his church music and once quipped, "I just like to hear my pieces more than once, and when you write music for the church, you have a better chance at that. I tell people I'm available for weddings, funerals, and bar mitzvahs."

0: Pinkham died in 2006, and Christian Sylvan performed his three Latin motets once again in January of 2007 at Pinkham's memorial service. Composer's Daybook is produced by APM, American Public Media, in conjunction with the American Composers Forum, reminding you that all music was once new.
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2: We now have some chamber music of the Czech classical composer Jan Ladislav Dušek. This is a composition for harp and pianoforte with two horns in E-flat. And we'll hear a performance by harpist Danielle Perrette, Warwick Cole on pianoforte, and horn player Jillian Jones.

Music of Jan Ladislav Dušek, performed on period instruments. That is titled Duet for Harp and Pianoforte with Horns in E-flat. And we heard Daniel Perret on harp, Warwick Cole on pianoforte, and Jillian Jones on hand horn. That is a valveless French horn. This is Anytime Classical, a production of Classical Music Indie. 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Thanks so much for joining me today. I'm your host, Denise Finnegan-Hill.

I'm your host, Denise Finnegan-Hill, and you're listening to Anytime Classical, a work by American composers Nobia Powell Perry next, called Times Seven, featuring many dissonant harmonies and part of her longer piano potpourri. We'll hear a recording by pianist Josephine Gandolfi.

Music of Zenobia Powell Perry. That was called Times Seven, performed by Josephine Gandolfi. Rounding off the hour with music of Antonin Dvorak. This is a rhapsody on Slavonic themes composed in 1874. He planned to write a set of these rhapsodies, much like Franz Liszt's Hungarian rhapsodies, but settled on only the one as it did not pan out as he originally intended. You'll hear two contrasting themes and several connected sections rather than any standard kind of form. And we'll listen to the Slovak Philharmonic Orchestra under the direction of Stefan Gunzenhauser.

0: Opus 14 Rhapsody by Antonin Dvorak, performed by the Slovak Philharmonic Orchestra, with Stefan Gunzenhauser conducting.
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British composer Frederick Delius had to wait until his mid-40s to be appreciated in his homeland, and even then, the recognition had to come through the efforts of a German conductor who chose to perform a Delius work with an American twist. Maestro Fritz Cassirer made a trip to England to lead an orchestra in Appalachia. But that 1907 concert was like the key that unlocked the door. Soon afterward came the premieres of several more Delius works, including the music you'll hear in the upcoming hour. I'm Michael Toulouse. Stay with me for a rhapsody on an English tune that Delius had learned from Percy Grainger. It's Brig Fair, coming up in this hour of music.

0: Live from NPR News, I'm Lakshmi Singh. Restaurants, bars, construction, healthcare, local governments all account for the steady source of job gains and a much stronger than predicted jobs report for the month of May. The Labor Department revealed today that the economy added 172,000 jobs, not so much in the financial sector where banks and insurance companies lost jobs. A federal judge in Rhode Island has struck down several policies that limited legal immigration. NPR's Jimena Bustillo reports it's the latest legal setback for efforts to slow down the processing of applications from people already in the U.S.
1: In his opinion, Judge John McConnell Jr. says recent policy changes place the lives of, quote, countless individuals on hold solely by virtue of their countries of birth. About 6 months ago, the administration paused the processing of any immigration application from citizens of the 39 countries with travel restrictions to the U.S. This includes work permit renewals, visas, green cards, and citizenship applications. The administration has justified its policies by saying more vetting needs to be done. Other federal judges have ordered the administration to process the applications for a select group of immigrants who have joined various lawsuits. Jimena Bustillo, NPR News.
0: Palestinian authorities are expressing alarm over the Israeli parliament's decision to give tax breaks to residents of illegal settlements in the occupied West Bank. Nuha Musle has more from Ramallah.
2: The new law gives residents of dozens of settlements tax breaks of several thousand dollars a year. Although it is illegal under international law, Israel is encouraging settlement on occupied Palestinian property. Palestinian Authority official Amir Oudeh told NPR the move was a step towards illegally annexing the West Bank. Earlier this year, the Israeli government extended controls over the territory and allowed Jewish Israelis to buy West Bank land directly. Attacks by Israeli settlers have also increased in an attempt to drive Palestinian families from the West Bank, according to a report by UN experts this week. For NPR News, I'm Noha Musleh in Ramallah.
0: Today, we are remembering our colleagues, award-winning NPR photojournalist David Gilkey and Afghan interpreter for NPR and photojournalist Zabihullah Tamana. They were targeted and killed in Afghanistan covering the war 10 years ago today. Gilkey covered many stories for NPR, including wars in Iraq and Afghanistan and the devastating 2010 earthquake in Haiti.
3: It's hard, but you can't get caught up in it and become part of it. You still need to maintain your state of mind that you are helping tell this story.
0: David Gilkey and Zabi Tamana are the only NPR journalists to have been killed in the line of duty. From Washington, this is NPR News. Graham Plattner, the leading Democratic candidate in Maine's competitive Senate race, tells member station Maine Public the latest allegations against him are, quote, not true. He is accused of using physicality with a female partner, according to yesterday's New York Times article. Britain's public spending watchdog says King Charles's disgraced brother, Andrew Mountbatten Windsor, was making money off royal properties while living rent-free. Andrew was evicted from a royal lodge earlier this year as police investigate his ties to the late convicted sex offender Jeffrey Epstein. NPR's Lauren Frayer reports.
4: Until April, Andrew earned rental income from three Windsor estate cottages he was subletting while he lived for free in another one. He also charged rent to his staff. And his daughters, Princesses Beatrice and Eugenie, who are not working royals, were nevertheless living in royal palaces with their rent paid by their uncle, King Charles. This is all from the public spending watchdog's first report on royal residences in 20 years. Buckingham Palace says the report is in line with its commitment to transparency. Andrew denies wrongdoing in his friendship with Epstein, but is still under police investigation for allegedly passing him secrets. Lauren Frayer, NPR News, London.
0: U.S. stocks have ended the day sharply lower. The Nasdaq closed down more than 1,100 points, or more than 4%, to end at 25,709. The Dow closed down nearly 700 points. The S&P was down 200. It's NPR News.
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6: The frequently excerpted Sinfonia from Verdi's Aida is a very concise piece of music. It contains some of the most important thematic material from the opera, but it presents it in a brief 4-minute package. About a year after the 1871 premiere of Aida in Cairo, the composer prepared a longer version of the opening music for a performance in Milan. Although Verdi subsequently withdrew that revision, Pietro Spada reconstructed it decades later. Here's a recording of that extended Sinfonia.

0: The London Symphony Orchestra, led by Claudio Abbado, in music of Giuseppe Verdi. That was an extended version of the opening music to the opera Aida, based on a similar arrangement the composer himself undertook for a 19th century production.
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0: Musicologist Robert Dierling wrote the Guinness Book of Musical Facts and Figures, and he quite accurately summed up the odds for a classical-era composer. He wrote, "There is direct evidence of some 16,000 pre-1800 symphonies, so for the sake of posterity, Darwin's law had to take effect. Only the fittest might survive the indiscriminate neglect of time and fashion." Some of the works of Luigi Boccherini have survived to this day, including this symphony in D major, the Neuss German Chamber Academy Orchestra performs.

The Neuss German Chamber Academy Orchestra, led by Johannes Goritzky, performed that symphony in D major from the Opus 35 of Luigi Boccherini. A folk tune about a country fair became the basis of the orchestral music of Frederick Delius. That's still to come in this hour. Now Andras Schiff performs music of Mendelssohn.

0: The song Without Words, number 11, music of Felix Mendelssohn, performed by pianist András Schiff.
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2: Composer John Adams avoided chamber music for quite a while. He says his music of the 70s and 80s was focused on traditional harmony structured in layers to maximize the physical and emotional potency of the sound, in his words. Adams thought that his ideas just wouldn't take root in a piece of chamber music, but that changed with a series of pieces in the early 1990s, including the music we'll listen to next. It's from Road Movies, his third work in the chamber music genre. The composer says the title Road Movies is total whimsy, probably suggested by the groove in the piano part, all of which is required to be played in a swing mode. This is Meditative, the second movement of Road Movies.

Violinist Jennifer Coe and pianist Reiko Uchida performed the second movement of Road Movies, written in 1995 by John Adams. I'm Michael Toulouse. It's good to share this music with you. In 1905, Percy Grainger heard one of the great folk singers of the time, Joseph Taylor, sing a song titled Brig Fair. Grainger dutifully jotted down the tune and would write a choral setting of it. In 1907, he showed the work to Frederick Delius, who fell in love with the melody and even said that our harmonies are identical, referring to the harmonic language the two composers use. Delius would go on to write a set of variations on Brig Fair for orchestra, which premiered in 1908. Joseph Taylor was present at the premiere, and he spontaneously stood up and sang his famous tune with the orchestra. The New Zealand Symphony performs Brig Fair.

0: Meyer Fredman led the New Zealand Symphony Orchestra in Brig Fair by Frederick Delius. There's more information about our music at classicalmusicindy.org.
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3: From APM, American Public Media, this is Performance Today. I'm Valerie Kaler. When Wantio Bisenti was in elementary school, he loved music by Beethoven. It wasn't easy for him to track down scores and recordings, but as he studied the ones he could get, he recognized the immense beauty and purpose in that music. In high school, Bisenti found the string quartets of Shostakovich and was blown away. Schoenberg followed, and the discoveries kept on coming. With each composer he discovered, Wantio Bisenti was adding a layer to his own musical identity. Coming up, a piece he wrote that travels through his inspirations into a musical world that's uniquely his. The Glittering World by Wantio Bisenti, ahead this hour.
4: Live from NPR News in Washington, I'm Ryland Barton. It was an ugly day on Wall Street today as AI stocks fell sharply amid fears the Federal Reserve may eventually have to raise interest rates in order to fight inflation. And it ended up being the U.S. stock market's worst day since October, NPR's Rafael Nam reports.
5: You would think that when the U.S. government reports the economy added about 170,000 jobs, as it happened this morning, people would cheer. But for investors, the problem is that a strong jobs report means the Fed could now turn its full attention to controlling surging inflation. Traditionally, policymakers have been more willing to raise interest rates when they believe the labor market is robust. Among the big decliners were AI stocks. They've been doing really well, so investors used the chance to cash in some profits. As a result, the tech-heavy Nasdaq was particularly hit, plunging more than 4%, its worst day of the year. Rafael Nam, NPR News.
4: After infighting and delays, the Senate passed a bill to fund ICE and Border Patrol into the end of President Trump's term. This could have been easy for Republicans, but it turned into a protracted fight after some Senate Republicans balked at Trump's fund for what he calls those persecuted by what he calls a weaponized government. NPR's Sam Greenglass explains.
6: There's always been this small camp of Republicans willing to criticize the president. What I think this blow-up did is reveal maybe more widespread frustrations below the surface. Mm. And it also tested how far those frustrated members are actually willing to go to push back. These tensions were already simmering as Trump started endorsing primary opponents to incumbent members of his own party this spring. But the thought of taxpayers possibly compensating January 6 rioters may have been a breaking point for a broader swath of lawmakers who lived through that day.
4: NPR's Sam Greenglass reporting. A series of recent studies suggest GLP-1 diabetes and obesity drugs may also reduce risk of many cancers, as NPR's Yuki Noguchi reports.
7: One of the studies analyzed medical records to find that GLP-1 use correlated with reduced risk in 6 of 7 cancer types. It was statistically significant for 4 of them: breast, colorectal, liver, and non-small cell lung cancer. Other studies, also published by the American Society of Clinical Oncology, looked at breast cancer incidence. One found GLP-1 use correlated with a 30% lower incidence of disease. Obesity increases risk of at least a dozen cancers by increasing hormones and inflammation that foster tumors. But researchers say there may be some additional metabolic benefit from GLP-1s that prime the body against cancer, other than just weight loss. Yuki Noguchi, NPR News.
4: And you're listening to NPR News from Washington. The Energy Department says a small nuclear reactor under development at a national lab has reached a crucial milestone that could allow it to produce electricity in the next few years. Energy Secretary Chris Wright says the microreactor being developed at the Idaho National Lab reached criticality yesterday. The milestone occurs when a nuclear reactor achieves a self-sustaining chain reaction capable of producing a steady release of energy. Soccer's governing body, FIFA, is announcing that vuvuzelas will be banned from the World Cup. NPR's William Jones reports.
8: The notorious vuvuzela made a name for itself at the 2010 World Cup in South Africa, sounding almost like a loud swarm of bees. They've since become a staple at some stadiums, to some's pleasure and to many's annoyance. FIFA have now confirmed that the plastic horns will be banned. Whistles, apart from the referees, of course, are also prohibited, as are reusable water bottles. There will also be serious repercussions for those, quote, streaking or revealing intimate body parts. And body paint, according to FIFA, does not constitute clothing. The tournament opener is Thursday, with Mexico taking on the country that put the vuvuzela on the map, South Africa. William Jones, NPR News.
4: Illinois State Treasurer Mike Frericks brought a gift to Chicago native Pope Leo at the Vatican last week, $8.65 of the pontiff's own money. Frericks' office administers the state's unclaimed property system, and the sum was in a PayPal account closed out by Leo but never claimed by him. This is NPR News from Washington.
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3: 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I'm Valerie Kaler. The Berlin Wall came down toward the end of 1989. So as the 90s began, the Cold War was coming to an end. Democracy movements were gaining traction across Eastern Europe. Composer Michael Abels wrote a piece of music he called Global Warming, inspired at least in part by the feeling of a thaw, of a new warmth and openness in international relations. And at the same time, he was concerned about climate change. The beginning of the piece includes a vision of temperatures rising around the globe, a vast desert, the buzzing of cicadas. So this is a musical picture of global climate change and of better global communication and understanding. Two different meanings of the words global warming. That's the name of this piece. Michael Abels wrote it in the early 1990s. Here it is from a concert in Williamsburg, Virginia. Michael Butterman conducting the Williamsburg Symphony Orchestra.

American composer Michael Abels wrote that music in the early 1990s, a piece called Global Warming, inspired partly by a thaw in international relations at the time, by democracy movements around the world, the fall of the Berlin Wall, but it also includes visions of climate change. So two meanings at the same time of the two words of the title, Global Warming by Michael Abels. We heard it from a concert in Williamsburg, Virginia. Conductor Michael Butterman and the Williamsburg Symphony Orchestra.

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0: We've often shared the pre-concert rituals and routines of musicians here on PT. People have habits like taking a big nap, eating dark chocolate, or performing certain exercises. Pianist Anna Petrova intentionally avoids having any sort of routine for concert days. And that's partly because she feels she fell into a superstitious cycle as a child. When she was 12 years old, Petrova participated in a piano competition. She had a small souvenir with her, and the events of the day made her feel like she had good luck. At that age, she connected the souvenir with the good concert outcome. And after that, she had to have that item with her for every concert. It traveled with her everywhere. Petrova says it took her several years to break the superstition linking the item with good concert luck. Gradually, she was able to let it go. And now she purposefully stays away from any rituals that might turn into habits. Instead of superstition, Petrova says she leans on the confidence that comes from her preparation in the days and weeks before the concert. No pre-concert rituals before this performance during the Geneva Music Festival. But, as they say, luck favors the prepared, darling. Anna Petrova and friends playing the final movement of the Piano Quintet by Edward Elgar.

English composer Edward Elgar had a long vacation in 1918. He rented a cottage near Sussex in the south of England, not far from the English Channel. He loved it there, and he got into this creative groove, wrote several great pieces of music during those few months, including the one we just heard, the Piano Quintet by Edward Elgar. We heard the final movement from a concert during the Geneva Music Festival in Geneva, New York. Jeffrey Hurd and Clara Lyon played violins, Tanner Manise on viola, Hannah Collins played cello, and Anna Petrova played piano.

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0: We're about to hear a fascinating piece by Navajo composer Juantio Bicente, a piece called The Glittering World. Bicente was inspired by a Navajo creation story called The Emergence. Semi-divine beings emerged in a misty void, and they ascended through a series of mono-colored underworlds, getting more and more complex at each level. They migrated through the black world, the blue world, the yellow world, and arrived finally in the world of many colors, or the glittering world. There they created the ceremonies and beliefs still practiced by Navajo people to this day. The ensemble A Far Cry is in concert in Rockport, Massachusetts. Alex Fortes playing solo violin in The Glittering World by Juantio Bicente.

colorful music by Navajo composer Wantio Bisenti, a piece called The Glittering World, inspired by a Navajo story about the creation of the world. Divine beings who rise in the misty void, who then travel through monocolored layers of the universe, learning and growing along the way, through the black realm, the blue realm, the yellow realm, until they arrive at last in the glittering world, full of color, full of the richness of life. A far cry gave that concert in Rockport, Massachusetts. Alex Fortes played the solo violin with the ensemble A Far Cry. They gave that concert in Rockport, Massachusetts during the Rockport Chamber Music Festival. Composer Wantio Bisenti lives in the Four Corners area of New Mexico. When he was in grade school in the 1990s, he fell in love with Beethoven's piano sonatas and violin sonatas. Looking back now, he said, quote, "I couldn't tell you precisely what captivated me about Beethoven's music, other than I sensed a great deal of beauty and purpose in it, the spirit of it, I suppose." Then in high school, he stumbled across the string quartets by 20th century Russian composer Dmitri Shostakovich. That clinched it. He knew from that moment that he would be a composer. We just heard his composition, The Glittering World, Wantio Bisenti.

0: Our technical director here at PT is Craig Thorson. Jean Barron is our technical producer. 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

0: Johannes Brahms, like every German composer of his generation, lived under the long shadow of Beethoven. I mean, imagine how creatively paralyzing it could be to think of presenting your first go at a symphony or string quartet to a public who'd already seen what Beethoven had done. So Brahms, creative, clever, but not super confident, Johannes Brahms, came up with a workaround. He'd stretch his compositional wings in the genres Beethoven hadn't perfected. Beethoven wrote a bunch of string quartets, but never a string sextet. That's the ticket, thought Brahms. From APM, American Public Media, this is Performance Today. I'm Valerie Kaler. Brahms' warm and woodsy sextet number one on the way this hour.
1: Live from NPR News in Washington, I'm Ryland Barton. A federal judge in Rhode Island has struck down several policies that limited legal immigration. As NPR's Ximena Bustillo reports, it's the latest setback for efforts to slow down the processing of applications from people already in the U.S.
2: In his opinion, Judge John McConnell Jr. says recent policy changes place the lives of, quote, countless individuals on hold solely by virtue of their countries of birth. About 6 months ago, the administration paused the processing of any immigration application from citizens of the 39 countries with travel restrictions to the U.S. This includes work permit renewals, visas, green cards, and citizenship applications. The administration has justified its policies by saying more vetting needs to be done. Other federal judges have ordered the administration to process the applications for a select group of immigrants who have joined various lawsuits. Ximena Bustillo, NPR News.
1: President Trump says he wants his new acting director of national intelligence to cut the office, which has already been significantly scaled back during his second term. Trump says the size of the office has been, quote, way too high for way too long, and if Bill Pulte cuts it, he wouldn't mind. President Trump says Pulte will stay in the acting position, depending on how long it takes to get his successor confirmed. The president says he's considering five people, but hasn't named them yet. Africa could surpass the size of the biggest Ebola outbreak ever recorded. That's according to a new analysis from the U.S. Centers for Disease Control and Prevention. NPR's Rob Stein has the story.
3: The CDC estimates the outbreak of Ebola currently underway in the Democratic Republic of Congo and Uganda could cause more than 20,000 cases. That would rival the outbreak that started in West Africa in 2014, killing 11,000 people. But the CDC says the outbreak could be contained if more people are isolated after being exposed to the virus to limit the spread. Despite the grave situation in Africa, the CDC estimates the risk to the U.S. remains low. Rob Stein, NPR News.
1: U.S. employers added jobs in May for the third month in a row. NPR's Scott Horsley reports the unemployment rate held steady at 4.3%.
4: In a sign the labor market is finding its footing, U.S. employers added 172,000 jobs last month. Job gains for March and April were also revised upwards. Much of the hiring in May was in restaurants and local government. Healthcare, which has been a steady source of job growth, added another 35,000 jobs last month. Construction companies also added workers in May, while banks and insurance companies cut jobs. The share of people working or looking for work held steady during the month, and the labor force grew slightly. Average wages in May were up 3.4% from a year ago. That may not be enough, though, to keep pace with rising prices. We'll get an update on May's inflation rate next week. Scott Horsley, NPR News, Washington.
1: The U.S. stock market had its worst day since October as a sell-off in big tech companies weighed down the broader market. This is NPR. Chinese leader Xi Jinping will travel to North Korea next week in what will be his first visit in years. His trip will be the latest in a series of steps by China to reinforce its close ties with its nuclear-armed neighbor. North Korea's Kim Jong-un has strengthened ties with Russia in recent years, sending troops and weapons to support its war against Ukraine. The Chicago Bears appear poised to cross state lines to Indiana. The team's board of directors has voted to advance plans to build a new stadium in Hammond, Indiana. As Noah Jennings from member station WBEZ reports, it's a potential conclusion to a years-long saga.
5: The Indiana State House passed legislation earlier this year that would allow the Bears to keep all revenue generated by a new, publicly owned stadium. That put pressure on Illinois, but the State House broke for the summer without passing any bills that would entice the Bears to stay. Bears President Kevin Warren previously said the ability to negotiate the property taxes on a new facility was all they needed to stay in Illinois.
6: And all we need is property tax certainty. And we're not trying to avoid paying taxes. We absolutely will pay taxes, but we want to just have certainty.
5: Chicago Mayor Brandon Johnson is pumping the brakes on the news, saying in a statement that the vote does not indicate this is a done deal. For NPR News, I'm Noah Jennings in Chicago.
1: Australian officials say they confiscated more than 100,000 illegal cockroaches from a breeder in the country's largest ever seizure of exotic invertebrates. The haul, worth over $140,000, included Madagascar, hissing, and dubia cockroaches. They're illegal to import, keep, or sell in Australia due to potential environmental risks. They were being sold online as reptile food. This is NPR News.
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0: From APM, American Public Media, this is Performance Today. I'm Valerie Kaler. Glad to have you along for today's musical adventures and discoveries. When British composer Erin Wallen was a young woman, she wanted to be a dancer. She trained for a couple years at the Dance Theater of Harlem in New York City. And then she realized that what she really loved about dance was, in fact, the music. Quite a few of Wallen's pieces have connections to dance, including the one we're about to hear. It's a snapshot of a dance. This is the opening movement of a piece called Photography by Erin Wallen. Conductor Mayan Chen leads the ensemble Rocco.

0: British composer Errolyn Wallen wrote that music for the 2005 wedding of a couple of her friends, a cellist and violist. She said the entire four-movement work, Photography, was inspired by the experience of looking at a collection of photos, not trying to evoke an atmosphere or emotion or landscape of a particular image, just the feeling of perusing a whole bunch of pictures. Mayan Chen conducted Rocco in concert at the Denny Theater in Houston, Texas, in the opening movement of Photography. In 2024, King Charles appointed Errolyn Wallen Master of the King's Music in the UK, the first Black musician ever to hold that post in its four-century history. And she is determined to use that platform to widen access to free music lessons in school so that classical music is not the domain of the privileged. She absolutely credits her own career in music to the music education she got as a youngster. And she wants to make sure that newcomers to the classical world come from all income levels, all walks of life. Composer Errolyn Wallen. In a moment. Thank you, sir. May I have another? 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
0: You see it quite a bit in mystery novels, where a prolific author uses the same formula, maybe even the same characters, across many books. The details of the plot might change, but overall, people know what to expect. And the new books are hits, partly because people know what they're getting into. Composer Antonín Dvořák had a bit of a James Patterson moment in the late 1870s. He wasn't super well known at the time, and he wrote a series of duets based on Moravian folk tunes. They became quite popular after the Berlin publisher Simrock distributed them, and the publisher thought, if the first publication was successful, why not try this again? Simrock asked Dvořák to write a series of dances based on Czech folk tunes. He wanted arrangements for piano four hands and also for orchestra. Dvořák spent a couple of weeks dashing them out, and the Slavonic dances were a wild hit. With yet another hit in their hands, Simrock asked him to do it again. Same instrumentation, same inspiration. But this time, Dvořák was reticent. He didn't think he could manage another set. He wrote to Simrock, quote, "To do the same thing twice is fiendishly difficult." Dvořák finally agreed after some persuasion, significant persuasion. Unlike John Grisham, Dvořák waited for 8 years before jumping into his sequel. He spent a month writing a second series of Slavonic dances, and Simrock called them a pure delight, quite different, no joke, no irony. Let's hear one of those dances from Dvořák's second series. This is the Slavonic Dance No. 2 in the style of a Ukrainian dumka. Pianists Anna Guijarro and Josu de Solán in concert in Madrid.

0: Adumka, a Ukrainian dance by Antonin Dvorak. That was the Slavonic Dance No. 2 from his Opus 72 collection. Pianists Ana Guijarro and Josu de Solán gave that concert at the headquarters of the Fundación Juan March in Madrid, Spain. In a moment, calm in joy, calm in pain and sorrow. 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
3: For my 7th birthday, my father gave me a classical guitar, and I loved it. 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
0: That's how it all started for conductor Joanne Folletta. 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
0: When Johannes Brahms was in his mid-20s, he lived in a quiet forest town called Detmold in Germany. Around that time, he wrote a letter to his friend Clara Schumann. He said, quote, "Passions are not natural to mankind. They are always exceptions. The ideal, genuine man is calm in joy and calm in pain and sorrow." A kind of surprising sentiment coming from the man who wrote some incredibly passionate works. But maybe he was influenced by his tranquil forest location. That state of emotionally balanced serenity found its way into the string sextet we're about to hear. This is Brahms' Sextet No. 1 from a La Jolla Music Society concert in La Jolla, California.

0: The String Sextet No. 1 in B-flat by Johannes Brahms. In a concert presented by the La Jolla Music Society at the Conrad Prebys Performing Arts Center. James Ennis and Jack Liebeck played violins. Yura Lee and Jonathan Vinokur were the violists. And Paul Watkins and Kirill Zlotnikov brought the warm low end with their cellos. Johannes Brahms is revered today, often seen as one of the great composers of all time. But writing music never really came easily for Brahms. As a young man, he tried several times to write for string quartet. For him, his early drafts made better wallpaper than music. I mean, literally, he covered the walls and ceilings of his room in Hamburg with discarded attempts. He wrote to a friend, quote, "I have only to lie on my back to admire my sonatas and quartets." At age 27, though, a world of possibility opened for Brahms when he added a viola and a cello to the string quartet. His string sextet No. 1 was his first big success in chamber music, and it is beloved to this day. Our staff here at PT is senior producer Catherine Slusher, producers Megan Oglesby and Kathleen Bradbury, associate producer John Goman, music logger David Kemp, and our classical digital producer is Inez Guanches. 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We're also supported by Revenue, providing working capital for businesses whose cash flow is holding them back. Approvals based on revenue, not credit, and funds available in a day at getrevenued.com. 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I'm Valerie Kaler. 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

Hello there, and welcome to Exploring Music. It's Bill McLaughlin here. Well, today we reach the final episode of a week entitled Strangers in a Strange Land. We've been trying to trace the story of the remarkable people who came to this country, the USA, in the years 1930s to 1940s to escape fascism. Their number included brilliant scientists, great writers, architects, and fantastic number of wonderful composers. That's largely been our story this week. And today we're going to sample the music of a man who became very American once he finally got here, so much that he even changed the pronunciation of his name. I'm speaking of a man who was born Kurt Vile. Vile was born in 1900, the third of four children to Albert Vile and Emma Vile. They were in Dessau, a town in Saxony, and his father there was a cantor. The boy was well educated, and at the age of 18, he enrolled in the Berliner Hochschule für Musik, sort of like the Juilliard of Germany at the time, I guess. His composition teacher there, Engelbert Humperdinck, and no, I don't mean the pop singer. This is a composer who wrote the beautiful opera Hansel and Gretel. While living in Berlin, Vile had an interview with the great Ferruccio Busoni, who accepted Vile as one of his five master students in composition at the Prussian Academy of the Arts in Berlin. This period that we're talking about, right after the First World War, was chaotic in Europe. All the major countries had suffered enormous losses. France, of course, had been the place where most of the battles took place. England lost most of its finest young men. This group included not only the young men from Eton and from Cambridge and Oxford, but also kids from all over Great Britain, kids from Manchester, from Liverpool, from the cockney parts of London. But if anything, the situation in Germany was even more chaotic. At least the English and the French could look at each other in the eye and say, well, we suffered greatly, but at least we won. The Germans could not say that, and they started to blame each other. Rival factions were fierce. There were communists, and there were socialists, and then there were groups of men still bitter at having lost the war. They kind of wanted the war to go on, and there was fighting in the streets. Inflation became insane. The great pianist, Dr. Schnabel, recalled an incident that happened to him in this time. He had played a concert. After the concert, the promoter showed up backstage with a wheelbarrow. In the wheelbarrow, which was full to the brim, were Deutschmarks. That was his fee. It took that many to make his fee. And so Schnabel and his friend set off pushing this through the streets of Berlin. When they were about halfway home, they spotted a tavern and thought, well, at least we can invest some of our fee here and get a sausage and a glass of beer or something. It took all of the money in that wheelbarrow to buy them their meager dinner. That's what the situation was like. And that's when, to make ends meet, Kurt Vile started giving lessons. Pretty good pupils there. Just to name two of the most famous, Claudio Arrau, the great pianist, and Maurice Bravanel, the wonderful conductor who started the Salt Lake City Symphony years later. In 1922, Kurt Vile joined Novembergruppe, which was a group of leftist Berlin artists. Their members included the composers Franz Eisler and Stefan Volpe, who later came to the United States, as well as the conductor Franz Busch. This was a lively crowd, the Novembergruppe. That's where Kurt Vile met his future wife, Lotte Lenya, his twice future wife. They got married twice, first time in 1926, and again later, 1937, after their divorce. Let's hear some music from around this time. Kurt Vile wrote to a friend, I'm working on a concerto for violin and wind orchestra that I hope to finish within 2 or 3 weeks. This work has been inspired by an idea one never carried out before of juxtaposing a single violin with a chorus of winds. Let's see how it works. We've got a great violinist. This is Daniel Hope playing with William Boughton leading the English Symphony Orchestra. We hear three sections, a notturno, cadenza, and serenata. Music of Kurt Vile from 1924.

0: A concerto for violin and wind orchestra. We heard three movements, a notturno, cadenza, which is pretty virtuosic, and then a very quiet serenata at the end. There's more to that music that we'll get to hear today, but we'll get back to it some other time. That was Daniel Hope, a brilliant violinist, playing with William Boughton's English Symphony Orchestra in that recording. Music of Kurt Weill, written in 1924. We had to get to the big hit. 1928 brought the Three Penny Opera, Dreigoschen Oper in German, and this is a collaboration of Bertolt Brecht and Kurt Weill, who had become very close friends. What inspired them was coming across a work from the mid-18th century, The Beggar's Opera by John Gay, composed for London, if it was composed at all, around the 1740s. That's the time that George Frideric Händel was the most important English composer there was. Forget that he was born in Germany and writing sort of Italian-style opera. His operas were very expensive to attend, and so these boys put together something called The Beggar's Opera. Not very fancy, not very expensive to attend, and that appealed to the leftist views of Bertolt Brecht and Kurt Weill. Let's hear some of this music. We're going to drop right in. This recording has a great rough quality to this sound. This is street opera. We're going back to the Weimar Republic, the period of cabaret, if you think of it that way, or the I Am a Camera. That era, all this chaos is around, and now here are these guys with a chip on their shoulder. This is a period performance, 1928. Lotte Lehmann is one of the performers. Here we are, music from the Three Penny Opera.
1: Sie werden jetzt ein paar Songs aus einer Oper für Bettler hören. 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
1: Were you surprised to hear Mac the Knife show up in the middle of that? Die Moritat von Maki Messer, Mac the Knife. Some selections from Die Drei Groschen Oper, which was composed in 1928. And that's a period recording. Interesting. What a different world. It seems pretty plain to me when I listen to Three Petty Opera that these two, Bertolt Brecht and Kurt Weill, enjoyed shocking people. They actually made stuff that sounded rough for the fun of it, to try to make a political point. So it's not surprising when they put their heads together to make a Berliner Requiem. Think of this, the Requiem is one of the most deepest and most sort of sacred of all of the musical forms. Think of Mozart Requiem or Brahms Requiem or Verdi Requiem or even Benjamin Britten's War Requiem. So what are they doing here? A Berliner Requiem. They're setting some poems of Bertolt Brecht in a Requiem by Kurt Weill. Later on, Weill said that in creating the Requiem, he hoped to craft what he termed a secular Requiem that gives voice to the contemporary man's feelings about death. Did I show you on it yet? It's kind of interesting to hear. 1928. And here's a performance of La Chapelle Royale, conducted by the redoubtable Philipp Herrewege. Two sections of the Berliner Requiem.

pretty tongue-in-cheek, the title of that last one. Ballade vom Ertrunkenen Mädchen. The Ballade of the Drunken Maidens. Two sections of Kurt Weill's Das Berliner Requiem, setting poems of Bertolt Brecht. Music from 1928. Let's jump ahead just a little to the year 1933. Kurt Weill decided he must flee Nazi Germany. He's a prominent and popular Jewish composer. He's officially denounced for his political views and sympathies, became a target of the Nazi authorities, and kind of took it on the run. He managed, though, to complete a second symphony, really remarkable work, before he left. And Bruno Walter, bless his heart, conducted the premiere of that second symphony with a Concertgebouw in Amsterdam in 1934. Let's hear now the third movement of Kurt Weill's Symphony No. 2, Allegro Vivace. See what you think.

0: That's new to me. That's the Second Symphony of Kurt Weill. We heard the final movement, Allegro Vivace. Wonderful recording. That's Yannick Nezet-Sagan, who's the conductor now of the Philadelphia Orchestra, the Metropolitan Opera, and a few others, with his own Canadian orchestra, Orchestre Metropolitain, near Montreal. So Kurt Weill's Second Symphony. You know, I knew the First Symphony of Kurt Weill because I played it with the Pittsburgh Symphony. Our music director, wonderful musician, man named William Steinberg, who was born in Cologne, Germany in 1900, the same year that Kurt Weill was born in Dessau. So William Steinberg had known about this young upstart lion the whole time. They were exactly the same age. It's a wonderful piece. This is not tongue-in-cheek stuff. This is not just meant to shock the audience. Here's a really serious composer throwing his heart into it, making it his best work, and about to abandon the culture that had brought him up, for better or for worse. You're tuned into Exploring Music, and this week we are exploring the theme, Strangers in a Strange Land, following these wonderful stories and beautiful music of these composers who came to this country in the 1930s and 40s to escape fascism. Drop us a line and let us know how you like this show, and suggest some more topics, if you please. 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
0: So we just heard music given its premiere in Amsterdam in 1934. Young Kurt Weill has abandoned his native land, Germany. He's on the road. He goes to Paris for a while. He goes to London, comes to New York, and has a rather successful production of a biblical drama by Franz Werfel, which ran at the Manhattan Opera House for 153 performances. So Kurt Weill and Lottie Lenya, his wife, moved to New York City September 10th, 1935. They lived at first at the San Moritz Hotel, which is a rather fancy place right off Central Park. Later on, they moved to less expensive digs between 2nd and 3rd Avenue. And in the summer, they rented an old country home by the Pine Brook Country Club in Connecticut. This was the summer home of the Group Theater. And there, our young emigre couple met some luminaries, big time, really. Elia Kazan, John Garfield, Lee J. Cobb, Will Geer, Clifford O'Donnell.

Stets, Howard Da Silva, Erwin Shaw, quite a bunch of playmates. And it was then, I think, that Kurt Weill started to think of himself as an American musician who could collaborate with these American playwrights and actors. One of the things that Kurt did was make a demo recording with his new pal, Ira Gershwin. That's right, the brother of George Gershwin, who had died just 1 year before. Ira Gershwin was George Gershwin's librettist. That is to say, he wrote lyrics for all his great Gershwin songs. And Kurt Weill and Ira Gershwin recorded a whole album. They called it a tryout, a series of private rehearsal recordings. I'm going to play you one of the cuts from that recording. This is Kurt Weill's Song of the Rhineland. Remember, this is a fellow who walked out on Germany.

0: Drink, drink, Donna Vetta, what is better? 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Drink, drink, drink it all down till you fall down. Drink day and night to Gemütlichkeit. 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Clink, clink, fill the stein up, yours and mine up. Clink, clink, life is cheery when you're beery. All else above, drink the drink you love. 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Lucilla. A drinking song is fine about the pleasures of the stein, but what about...
1: We'll feed out of that. That's Ira Gershwin with Kurt Weill at the piano, Song of the Rhineland. It's around this time that Kurt Weill said, don't say my name Kurt Weill. I'm an American. Kurt Weill will do me just fine. There are a bunch of tunes on that demo recording. One of them really got my attention because it's a great song, and he's just trying it out. Let's listen to Speak Low.

Yeah, I love that song. I've always loved that song. But there it is, the composer himself singing. Composers' voices are famously not delicious. But we're not going to stop there. I'd like to play for you now two recordings. In the first of these, we'll hear the great singer, Anne-Sophie von Otter, singing beautiful orchestration, Lady in the Dark. And then we'll go straight from that to a recording of Sarah Vaughan with great players like Clifford Brown, the trumpet player, playing one of the most beautiful songs of the 40s, September Song. Here's My Ship, and then September Song.

0: beautiful song. Love those lines. These precious days I'll spend with you. Puts me in mind of a Shakespeare sonnet, number 73. Do you know it? It's one of my favorites. That time of year thou mayest in me behold, when yellow leaves or none or few do hang upon those boughs which shake against the cold. Bare ruined choirs where late the sweet birds sang. And those last two killer lines. This thou perceivest, which makes thy love more strong, to love that well, which thou must leave ere long. Yeah, I think Shakespeare and Maxwell Anderson are under the same idea. These last precious days I'll spend with you. Beautiful song from Kurt Weill. Before that, we heard the wonderful Anne-Sophie Otter singing My Ship from a show called Lady in the Dark. And the funny thing is, they left that song out of the production. They couldn't quite figure out what to do with it. It's the greatest song of the whole show. And it didn't get known for years. But now it is. Okay, that brings us to the end of this week. I've been wanting to do this for a long time. And in the course of preparing for this show, I discovered a lot of wonderful music I had not known before. And I also didn't get around to doing a special show on the people who did not get to come to the United States. I think of Victor Ullmann and some of his colleagues who were in Theresienstadt and died at Auschwitz. Or the terrible, sad story of Anton Webern, the Viennese composer, who was actually shot to death by an American GI after the war had gone over in a case of mistaken identity. Yeah, those folks did not get to come here. Sometime we'll do a whole week on those folks. In the meantime, those are sort of sad thoughts. And most of this week has been really happy listening to all this beautiful music. So I got a real boost for you right now. This is from a show called Lady in the Dark. And this is Danny Kaye in a debut which made him a star. Music by Kurt Weill and lyrics by, yes, Ira Gershwin. You ready? Get set. Here we go.
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2: No, Harry Tchaikovsky. Oh, how I love those Russian composers.
1: There's Malachevsky, Rubinstein, Arensky, and Tchaikovsky. Sapenyakov, Dmitriev, Cherepnik, Krizhinovsky. Gudovsky, Atupuchev, Moniuszko, Akimenko. Soloviev, Prokofiev, Tiomkin, Gorachenko. There's Genka, Winkler, Borpiansky, Rebekov, and Yinsky. There's Metrovalek, Kirov, Zolotarov, and Kochinsky. And Sokolov, and Kopolov, Tukhelsky, and Kolovsky. And Shostakovich, Vora, Dinglier, and Novakovsky. There's Lyudov, and Kargarov, Parkeyevich, Panchenko. And Dargomitsky, Cherbachev, Skriabin, Vasilenko. Stravinsky, Rimsky, Kostakov, Mussorgsky, Engelchaninov, and Glazunov, and Cesar Quick, Alenikov, Lahanov, Stravinsky, Engelchaninov, Kopchinsky, and Lahanov. We have to stop. The subject has been brought to Kalinov. Kalinov! The Kalinov! Finally, we have to stop. The subject has been brought to Kalinov.
0: Outrageous. 59 Russian composers enunciated in less than 39 seconds. Danny Kaye made him a star, which he well deserved. Okay, thanks so much for coming along this week. Wonderful explorations we make together. I'm looking forward to doing some more next week. So have a great weekend, and I'll see you back here next week with Exploring Music. Exploring Music is produced by Sidney Gillard at WFMT in Chicago and produced and engineered by Bill Sigman at Digital Island Studios here in New York City. Our production assistants are Ella Pinsloop, Eric Opland, and Weston Williams. 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I'm Bill McLaughlin. 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

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I'm Mindy Heisel, inviting you to join me for this broadcast concert of Beethoven's Ninth Symphony, The Choral. This concert, featuring this magnificent work of Beethoven, was performed by the musicians of the Dubuque Symphony Orchestra under the baton of Dr. William Intrilligator, and it took place the weekend of April 18th and 19th in the John and Alice Butler Hall, the Heritage Center on the campus of the University of Dubuque. The Dubuque Symphony Orchestra brought this monumental work back to the stage for the first time since its sold-out performances in April of 2008. Widely regarded as one of the greatest achievements in Western music, Beethoven's Final Symphony is more than a concert. It's an experience, and one that speaks directly to the